0: my whole identity had been wrapped up in being a soldier. To have that so violently ripped from me when I was wounded, I was lost for a very long time. When Wounded Warrior Project came into my life, being around the other warriors, people that had similar experiences that I did, it was a game changer for me. Having King join the group, that was the beginning of a really good friendship.
1: It's a good time.
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13: All right, if you're not on the line, we have a couple lines open for you right now. We'll take some phone calls, some text messages, and some more voicemails all straight ahead. The other big news tonight, not only did the United States trade some missiles and some shots with Iran, as this ceasefire seems to be as on solid ground as Graham Plattner's campaign up in Maine, but apparently Mitch McConnell is back in the news. There was a story that the EMTs came to the house to revive somebody on the same day he was taken to the hospital, and the 84-year-old senator was using a wheelchair to move around. He's been hospitalized since June 14th. He hadn't been heard. There were calls for people who thought he was either in some type of coma or, God forbid, something worse. But today, the PR department revved up their side of the story, and a number of senators came out and said that they've had long conversations with Mitch McConnell. One of them was Senate Majority Leader John Thune said he spoke with Mitch McConnell on the phone. That's according to a spokesman. The two had a lengthy and substantial conversation that covered a variety of topics, including national security. Number two, John Brasso, the number two Senate GOP leadership, said that McConnell and him had a 20-minute conversation. They talked about all sorts of things, including the Graham Plattner race and the recent Supreme Court rulings. So there you go. CNN's contributor Scott Jennings said that he had a chance to speak with his old friend Mitch McConnell. So I don't know what's going on. It does sound a little bit like Weekend at Bernie's 3, where these people are sort of propping him up. You know, he's had bouts of falling, and he had polio when he was a kid, 84 years old, and he is retiring at the end of this term, but he seems to be in the hospital. They say he's doing fine and planning on coming back. We'll keep a good thought for him, but whether it's Joe Biden, Mitch McConnell, there's sometimes these senators and these people have a hard time giving up the power and have a hard time coming to grips with the fact that they're no longer as powerful as they once were. I don't know what we can do about it. These people keep getting voted in. They keep getting elected, right? President Trump's 80-something years old. The American public vote him in. There's not much we can do. But does beg the question. Maybe there should be an age limit on some of these things. Stay right there. More phone calls. 1-844-2-McGraw. 1-844-262-4729. Phone calls, text messages, and voicemails. Straight ahead. America at Night. Back in a moment.
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16: With SRN News, I'm Jason Walker. Democratic nominee Graham Plattner has not resigned from the Maine Senate race yet, following an allegation that he assaulted a woman several years ago. But the battle to take his place is underway. There's been a chorus of calls from Plattner to drop out of the race against the Republican incumbent, Susan Collins. U.S. military launching new strikes against Iran hours after three merchant ships were struck in the Strait of Hormuz. U.S. strikes hit a variety of Iranian military sites and a number of port facilities. President Trump insists the United States should control Greenland instead of Denmark. President says the U.S. will lift sanctions on Turkey. They had been imposed after the Turkish government bought a Russian missile defense system. SRN News.
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23: New pop-up thunderstorms still around this evening, mainly clear through the overnight hours, low in the mid-70s. Mostly sunny, hot, humid tomorrow, high in the low 90s, our heat index at 100. Could see a couple of scattered showers and thunderstorms in the afternoon and evening. I'm meteorologist KJ Allen on AM 920, The Answer.
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0: So this guy, over the past 10 years, he's in California, interviewed 3,000 World War II vets. He got interested in this World War II in high school. And, you know, he wants to, you know, interview all the World War II remaining vets. So this is pretty neat.
1: Yeah, I didn't see that. Was that this Sunday?
0: Yeah, it was this Sunday. If you want to check out the video whenever you're on your downtime. Yeah.
1: Yeah, I didn't. I was traveling on Sunday, so I didn't get a chance to. Yeah. My normal viewing habits were a little off this week, but I got it in my queue. I'll definitely watch it. Who did the story about
0: it? It was a
1: kid who interviewed all these World War II vets.
0: Oh yeah, he got interested in World War II in high school, and he's been doing this the past 10 years, and he's interviewed 3,000 vets.
1: Interesting. Did he record them? Did he put them on video?
0: Yeah, he did. He went in with his video equipment. Yep. So pretty neat.
1: Yeah, pretty good stuff. All right. Anything else, Eduardo, in Tampa? Yeah.
0: No, I mean, this is something that I think young people can learn. I mean, look what happened in Newport Beach. I think those people can take an example from Mr. Sharma.
1: Yeah, no, I agree. Like I agree, and I don't believe in playing nursemaid to the younger generation. They need to learn. They need to understand. Teaching them about the history of where they came from and where they were and where this country was and where it's going is all very important, and civics and history. I think that's vital to everybody. And I love these people who say, oh, they don't care. You make them care. You tell them the stories. Right. You make these stories are relatable so they do understand, because it is important for
0: We need to get the laptops and the phones away from the class.
1: No question.
0: Pen and paper.
1: No question. Yeah. No question, Eduardo. Look, when the people, well, thank you for the phone call, Eduardo. When the people who are designing the hardware and the software, when they send their kids to school in Silicon Valley and those schools are not allowed to have screens, what does that tell you? You're also starting to hear some of these school districts that have banned tablets and phones. The early indications after the first year, the teachers are saying that they've noticed a remarkable difference in the children. They're not as anxious. They're not as their attention spans are longer. They're not as unruly. They're not running around screaming and yelling over their phones. And so they're seeing like the kids return to normal kids. I'm certainly not a rocket scientist. But you don't need to be a rocket scientist to realize that the phone is sucking the brain matter, not only out of the children, but out of the humans. Get rid of the phones. I understand they're a necessity. Turn them off, put them in a bag, leave them at home. And if mom and dad have to get a hold of you, they can call the office, right? Let's go to William in Texas. William in Texas, welcome to America at Night.
2: Hey, Carl, this is William from Texas. That documentary you really should watch, it's about a man named Kent Ulberg. He's a Swedish sculptor who came to Corpus Christi, Texas in the mid-70s, created the most beautiful giant wildlife sculptures I've ever seen. The documentary came out on PBS in June. I think it might be on Netflix, too. If you've been to the St. Louis Zoo, you may have seen the reaching elephant. It's 19 feet high, and it's at the south entrance. It's actually on the outside, so you can drive by and see it at the zoo. He's now 80 years old and has become an icon of his art. He worked with his hands to create beauty that has become world-renowned. Also, it's Ringo Starr's 86th birthday. So for Ringo, peace and love. Be kind.
1: We all live in a yellow submarine. Yeah, no, I've seen that picture of that giraffe or that sculpture of that giraffe. Yeah, I'll check it out. William in Texas, thanks for the voicemail. America at Night, back in a moment.
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1: Hey, we'll leave you with this. People are watching the World Cup. Listen to this. Americans have turned in droves. Monday's game drew 30 million viewers on Fox. That's according to the earliest figures that are being released. They had the English language rights to the tournament. So 30 million on Fox, 12 million watched on Spanish broadcaster Comcast Telemundo. And the Peacock streaming service. So in total, what is that? 42 million people watched America take on Belgium. To compare that to other sporting events, English speaking, let's just go with that. U.S. Belgium, 30 million. The World Series, Dodgers and the Toronto Blue Jays, that had 27 million. The NBA Finals, where the New York Knickerbockers became NBA champs, that had 25 million. So more people watched U.S.-Belgium than Game 7 of the World Series and the NBA Final game. So America falling in love with soccer. Maybe they're falling in love with the drama. Maybe they're falling in love with the World Cup. But definitely people are watching. That is going to do it for us tonight. Our thanks for everybody who's joined us. Don't forget voicemails. If you didn't get in, leave a voicemail, 1-844-2-McGraw, 1-844-262-4729. I can work those into the conversation all sorts of different ways. So call up, text. We didn't get to a lot of text. More text tomorrow night. Open phones is always available. And, of course, when we're not here, leave a voicemail and we'll respond. 1-844-2-McGraw or 1-844-262-4729. That's going to do it for us tonight. Thanks to Tom DeLack, our executive director. Our engineer tonight is Richard Good. I'm McGraw Milhaven. This is America at Night on Westwood One.
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16: 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And meteorologist Brian Monahan covers it all with Weather in a Minute and storm warnings 5 minutes faster. Prepare for your day with us.
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23: News this hour from Town Hall. I'm Jason Walker. Preliminary hearing in the assassination of Charlie Kirk has continued in Utah.
24: Prosecutors are working to convince a judge that they have enough evidence against defendant Tyler Robinson to put him on trial for aggravated murder. We heard an investigator testify about Robinson's alleged movements around Utah Valley University on the day of the shooting. And prosecutors played previously unseen campus surveillance video that the investigator said shows Robinson climb over a railing onto a rooftop, crouch down, and run to a site overlooking where Kirk was speaking. Julie Eastman, a fan of Charlie Kirk, told me she lined up at 4 a.m. to snag one of just 14 seats available to the public.
25: Erica got
0: teary-eyed a little bit, was, you know, putting her head down a lot of it. Charlie's mom got emotional.
24: Outside court in Provo, Utah, I'm Hannah Schoenbaum.
23: Well, new allegations beginning to surface now regarding a Senate candidate. Here's correspondent Laura Winters with the latest.
2: There are growing calls for Graham Plattner to drop out of the race in Maine. This comes after an ex-girlfriend of Plattner is alleging that he broke into her house almost 5 years ago and sexually assaulted her. The woman coming forward with specific details in interviews with Politico and CNN. New York Senators Democrats Chuck Schumer and Kirsten Gillibrand urging Plattner to leave the race. Plattner has a July 13th deadline to drop out in order for Democrats to replace him on the ballot. Laura Winters reporting.
23: A death toll in Sri Lanka's prison riots, now 26. That includes 19 inmates and 7 prison officials. In Venezuela, a reminder now that SRN News and our parent company, Salem Media, partnering with Christian nonprofit Food for the Border Rush Emergency Aid to Earthquake Victims. 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
23: An NFL player had severe brain damage before he took his own life. The story from Lisa Dwyer.
5: Former Dallas Cowboys defensive end Marshawn Nealand had a brain abnormality linked to repeated concussions when he killed himself after a high-speed chase with police in November 2025. The post-mortem analysis of Nealand's brain tissue shows he was in stage 1 of 4 of chronic traumatic encephalopathy, or CTE, a degenerative brain disease that has been found in athletes in contact sports, combat veterans, and others who experience repetitive head trauma. It is
23: scary moments in Manhattan. Workers trying to stabilize a high rise after buckled columns and sagging floors forced evacuations in and around the construction site. That 37-story building is the former Pfizer headquarters and is now being converted into luxury apartments. Breaking news and analysis, townhall.com. Up and down, on and off, you just never know. And now, AI stocks once again weighing down the markets. We hear more from correspondent Seth Soutell in New York.
6: Major indexes closed lower on Wall Street. The S&P 500 fell 0.4% Tuesday. Big drops for several major chip makers pulled the index lower. That offset gains in other parts of the market. The Nasdaq Composite fell 1.2%. The Dow lost 130 points. That's about 0.2%. The weakness began in Asia, where Samsung Electronics sank 6.9% in Seoul, despite predicting huge gains in second quarter profits. AI stocks have come under pressure worldwide because of worries that their prices have shot too high. Crude oil prices rose, treasury yields climbed in the bond market. Seth Soutell, New York.
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25: Hey, I'm Steve Wyatt, and I want to invite you to the Wyatt Matters Show, which airs every Sunday on this station. 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And if we do it right, maybe deliver some genuine laughter as well. 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
9: Mostly clear this morning, low in the mid-70s, sunny mid-90s later today. Our heat index around 98. A few isolated storms popping up in the afternoon and evening hours. Then clear tonight, low 75. Sunny with scattered showers Thursday. I'm Georgia WeatherNet meteorologist KJ Allen on AM 920. The answer.
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0: break the narrative? 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
1: The Alex Marlow Show. I'm glad you're here. We got a lot to do today. We'll be doing a lot of Graham Platner content, as will everyone in talk radio today, as they should. It's important. We've also got Nigel Farage from Parliament, but he's doing it because he wants to try to trigger a special election and maybe become the prime minister. So we'll see how that goes as well. But I guess I'll mention quickly the World Cup. The United States lost yesterday. We lost to Belgium and we lost big. It did not look good. The team looked completely spooked. I'm not a soccer guy. I'm not a football guy. And I'm barely a sports ball guy, but I'm the least, I would say, fluent in soccer of the major sports. And in fact, until this World Cup, I would generally find the World Cup irritating. I remember one time during a World Cup, I was my buddy's dorm room in Santa Barbara, and I was sleeping on the couch, and all of these Irish exchange students were coming down at 6 a.m. At least they were Irish. That's my people. And they're just watching soccer, and I was sleeping on the couch. I was thinking, wait a minute, what's going on here? This is a dorm room. You guys aren't supposed to start moving around until like 1 p.m. in the afternoon. Nope, World Cup was on. That's my most vivid World Cup memory. And this year, though, it's been very positive. I have a whole podcast up that I just released this morning. It's a full takedown of Zohra Mamdani's horrific July 4th speech, which truly was horrific. And we need to stop, I think, and reflect on it. So wherever you get your pods, Apple, Spotify, YouTube, Rumble, you can hear my entire breakdown of his speech and why it was so horrible and scary. But I kind of capped it off as a little bit of a palate cleanser with some clips of people who were visiting America from overseas, from countries like Germany, places that are not necessarily have a press that is fond of our country. And the people would come here and they were just loving it. They were loving the people. They were loving our kindness. They were loving our culture. They're loving our food. They're loving the ease of to get creature comforts that we have in America. And they said people were fun. It was just a fun trip. And I am going to lament that when that ends. So that it was a nice silver lining. But I do always find it mildly irritating when the whole world has to care about soccer for a few weeks, because just not my thing. But this time it was fun. It was sad to see us lose. And hopefully none of you put money down based off of my positivity on the USA, because I was pretty convinced we'd all the momentum on our side. Trump stepping in with FIFA, the most corrupt international organization and arguably more powerful than the UN. There's a hot take for you. I think FIFA is arguably more powerful than the UN. The UN doesn't do anything. FIFA at least puts on a big soccer match. So then Trump got in there and he does what only Trump could do and say, hey, you're changing the rules for me. We're thinking outside the box here. And FIFA going, yeah, sounds like a great idea. Let's do that. And the U.S. lost anyway. So sad stuff, and best of luck to the Belgians the rest of the way. Even though I said this yesterday and I'll say it again because it's important. Wouldn't it have been so much more cooler? Wouldn't it have been cooler if Belgium had just saw what FIFA was doing and saying, you know what? Bring it on. We're turning the other cheek here in the spirit of our Lord and Savior, Jesus Christ. And we're going to beat America with them being full complement. Which they did. Instead, they whined, and then they beat us badly anyway. But our team looked a lot like the American soccer teams of the past. I think the previous few games, we looked like a completely different team. Yesterday, we did not look good, so I'll tell you that. It did not hold my attention. I was cooking pork chops last night, so I was more focused on that. So, and they were delicious. I did the bone-in, just the way to go. You get the little rib there at the end. Nice. But Master Marlow Jr., he washed, and I think he was a little confused. Because normally when we're watching sports ball in the Marlow household, we're watching Dodgers. And if we're watching Dodgers, probably doing well. So he was very confused to watch our team. No, we're rooting for this team that's getting their clock cleaned by a tiny country. How big is Belgium? Like the size of the northeast of the United States, maybe? Very small country, very small. All right. Moving on, and I hope those of you who are foreigners visiting from overseas, I hope you enjoy the rest of your time in the United States, and we will be watching from the sidelines. And still, major shout out to President Trump for getting something cool done for the United States, acknowledging that FIFA is a corrupt organization, and they are willing to change rules if it benefits what they deem is the greater good. And the greater good in this case was to do a solid for the USA. So I'm very happy to see that, even though it did not work out. 12 million people in Belgium. So that's like LA plus New York. That's it. That's the whole country. And they beat us 4-1. Sad. All right. We got a lot of work to do. But, you know, there's so many distractions in America. There's so many other things to do other than kick a ball around a field. All right. Let's get into the most serious item of the day. Graham Platner. The latest major accusation against the Democrat U.S. Senator is a doozy. I will tell you, as a spoiler, so you can't really do spoiler alerts on live radio, so it's coming. This is not as bad as him having a Nazi tattoo. Believe it or not, him cozying up to the SS guards who would slaughter Jews while they walked around concentration camps, not quite that bad, but does not sound good. Does not sound good at all. And in the age of believe all women, definitely looks like this is the worst accusation from a woman that we've seen of several. Let me give you the latest. So this is from someone who is named, which is very big here. Someone putting their name on it and actually saying that she shares his politics, which is one of the reasons why she was so slow to come out. A person named Jenny Racicott, 41-year-old Maine woman, so about Platner's age. They had a on and off again dating experience, we'll say that, from 2019 to 2021. And in 2021, not that long ago, pretty recent, he entered her home, which is apparently a rural home, so off the beaten path, and he was uninvited and he was heavily intoxicated. And my first thought there is that's not the Graham Platner I know. Guy used to be a bartender and has anger management issues. He's not the type of guy that would wander into a home uninvited and intoxicated. Anyway, so he approached her, pursued her. You get the biblical sense of the word. And she repeatedly objected, did not consent to him. He forced himself upon her, including grabbing her pelvis. I think Donald Trump had another P word for that. And he forcefully, I guess the implication is he raped her, did not use protection. And she ended contact afterwards, told him the encounter was non-consensual. And she described it by definition. Yeah, she did use the R word in the interview. And Platner has strongly denied the claim, but he also said he's taking it seriously. He said it's troubling, serious, and false, and that any accusation of non-consensual behavior is categorically untrue. But here is the key to Platner's denial. I should laugh about this, but I mean, the Democrats are doing this to themselves. Okay, here's the best part of his denial. His campaign said he's taking time to reflect on the best path forward. So if someone falsely accused me of something, I would stop at saying that's false. That never happened. I wouldn't say that's troubling. And though it is false, I am going to reflect on the best path forward. So immediately all sorts of Democrats have called for him to resign. I'll be going through some of them throughout the course of the show. Chuck Schumer among them. Many others, top podcasters, top influencers, and a lot of people who had supported him in the past. Remember that this built on all sorts of nutty accusations about Platner. First of all, the Nazi tattoo, not an accusation, a true fact that he had that SS guard tattoo. Second of all, there are other women. Recall in June, New York Times put out an article with several ex-girlfriends who said that he was charming, but also demeaning, intimidating, physically threatening, a heavy drinker, and unfaithful. So he's also had all the scrutiny for these derogatory and sexual writings on Reddit and other places like that where he'd put down women. And he'd also been mild racism, all sorts of different things in those Reddit posts that have since been deleted. So all of this really tracks with that. So the question is, how long can he stay in? He's got 6 days, I think, until the deadline to be on the ballot or not. Though I think that's the key here. Can the Democrats swap him out in 6 days and convince him to do that? And it's going to be easier said than done because as of now, 24 hours in, he's not out. So this could change at a moment's notice, but I hope for the sake of content, he stays in. We're going to dunk on some of the guys who supported him when we come back. This is the Alex Marlow Show. Stick it right here.
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0: There's something very haunting about some of the things that Graham Platner said in the past. Remember when I played that clip a while back where he was saying how we're going to have a new kind of freedom? And then when you see that he's also the type of guy that allegedly stalked a woman in a rural home and raped her despite her resisting him, maybe if that's part of his new kind of freedom, maybe we should trust someone else to maybe have that Senate seat in Maine. You know, I'll tell you, there's a phrase I often use, and I'm seeing it picked up more and more. I think people in my periphery, within arm's reach of me in my space, starting to see, I'm seeing this phrase come up more. It's always the people you most expect. You have to do this test. If these allegations come out about a person, is your initial reaction, that doesn't sound like Graham? Or is your initial reaction, that sounds exactly like Graham? And if it does sound exactly like Graham, you should really think about it before you start endorsing him. I was thinking about this. Here's a good example of where this might come up. So those of you who follow golf, you know Phil Mickelson, one of the greatest golfers of all time, won the PGA Championship 50 years old. He's been the subject of a lot of controversy lately. And by the way, apparently a right-wing guy, so a conservative, and really interesting person. And all these allegations about him have come out lately that he would pay a person in the cart barn at his golf course to drive around with his phone, so if his wife tracked his phone, that she wouldn't know where he is, and then him sending nudes to another PGA Tour player's wife. There's all these allegations coming out, and I don't know if any of these are true, but I'll tell you, no one has read these allegations and said, that's not the Phil Mickelson I know. They're all saying that's the exact type of guy that is known for blowing a bunch of money on gambling and just being a very quirky, very aggressive individual. And so it tracks. It all tracks. And that's a problem. And so when Graham Platner is getting accused of this stuff and he's got a Nazi tattoo, it does make you think people are going to jump ship. And that's exactly what's happening. But we're going to remember who stood with him until this moment, stood with him through all the Nazi tattoo stuff, the initial allegations from other women, all the crazy Reddit posts that he had, and my personal favorite, that he is a fetish for porta potties. Completely nuts. I can't believe you guys stood with him during that. That he said that he was erotically charged up by the blue water and porta potties, and you guys stood by him. Let's play some of the people who have stood by him. Let's start with Ruben Gallego, who is another prominent Democrat figure, cut 7 pleas for March.
1: This guy is an authentic man. You know, he's not anti-Semitic. You know, and more importantly, you know, not more importantly, but just as important, is that he's going to win this election. And we need to win elections. We cannot go another 4, 5, 6 years, you know, trying to get the Senate back. Like, we need to consistently win, because whoever's going to be president in 2028, we need to hand them the House and the Senate.
0: There you go. Democrat senator from Arizona. So you guys are very well served out in Arizona. He's authentic. It's a very authentic. Yeah. He was being his authentic self when he tracked down that woman allegedly in her rural home and forced himself on her. So that was authentic Graham. All right. Here is, let's play Elizabeth Warren, cut 13.
2: That's my kind of man.
0: Her kind of man is a type of guy that forces himself on women and gets Nazi tattoos. So just note that whenever you're hearing from Elizabeth Warren, that is her perspective. The authentic part just really strikes me, because they lie about who they are because they know where his weaknesses are, is that he's inauthentic. He's a fraud. He's a pathological liar. Anyone who watched him speak for 2 minutes knows he's one of these people who is a sociopathic level liar and is able to just completely disassociate from the real world and how he's actually describing things. And Warren's doing the same thing. She knows that's not her type of man. I think that she's been with her husband for like 50 years, right? She's not into guys with Nazi tattoos who are rapists, but she's willing to lie because she cares about what? She cares about winning Democrat Party victory. This is a fun one. This is Sarah Longwell, who is a never Trumper, founded the Bulwark. Play cut 17.
3: Graham Platner, the progressive oyster farmer and ex-Marine who has like a mile long trail of very inconvenient internet comments. We listen to Democrats all year say they want candidates who are fighters, who are not from the old guard. And if you think that means that Graham Platner had an advantage in our focus groups, You would be right.
4: You know, he was in the military. There's a certain culture. It's very macho and it's very, you know, tough guy. There's a certain culture. Let's just say that.
5: I really feel that he's aggressive and that, you know, he might make more change. I don't care about the mudslinging, the tattoos and the Reddit comments, things that were foolish in our youth. And we've all sometimes changed our perspective as we age. I think right now, okay, I'm kind pause. Of rooting so, for so him
0: this is
5: a
0: where
5: little
0: she
5: more.
0: Goes through. She goes through. She does focus groups. She goes through the focus groups. And so this is the whole thing is that he's a fighter. So we're going to stick with him. He's a fighter. And you know what this does? It besmirches the whole military to act like he's to act this way because he was a veteran. Veterans should be completely outraged. Anyone should buy this guy. We'll be right back.
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11: With SRN News, I'm Jason Walker. U.S. military attacking Iran after Tehran struck three ships in the Strait of Hormuz. That action Wednesday comes as part of an American effort that also revokes the Islamic Republic's ability to openly sell crude to the world market. U.S. strikes hit a variety of Iranian military sites. A federal judge rules the Justice Department cannot have access to personal information for every person who worked during the 2020 election in Georgia's Fulton County. The department served a grand jury subpoena in April seeking those names and personal contact information. Scary moments in the Big Apple. Workers trying to stabilize a high-rise after buckled columns and sagging floors forced evacuations around that site. 37-story building is a former Pfizer headquarters. This is SRN News.
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17: Mostly clear this morning, low in the mid-70s, sunny mid-90s later today. Our heat index around 98. Few isolated storms popping up in the afternoon and evening hours. Then clear tonight, low 75. Sunny with scattered showers Thursday. I'm Georgia WeatherNet meteorologist KJ Allen on AM 920, The Answer.
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0: family stuff. This might be my favorite one. This is from Jon Favreau, who was the speechwriter for Barack Obama and now runs the Pod Save America podcast, which is a gathering place for establishment Democrats. Graham Plattner isn't just our best and only chance to beat Susan Collins. He's a good and decent man who struggled and grown and is always trying to do better. I hope everyone with reservations takes a little time to get to know the real life version of him, not what the algorithm throws in our faces. It's so juicy. It's so delicious. First of all, just note one of the tried and true tactics that Democrats do is they accuse their opponents of having the signature weakness of their candidate, and they act as though their candidate's weakness is a strength. So pay attention for this. The best example, I've given this on the show recently, is that Hillary Clinton was particularly weak on Russia, which is why they accused Donald Trump of being a Russian stooge. It was a Clinton Foundation that had gotten loaded up with all sorts of Russian oligarch cash. Hillary had sold all the uranium reserves or approved the sale of American uranium reserves to Russia, and Bill Clinton was bagging cash for speeches in Moscow, or at least $500,000 for one speech. So they accused Donald Trump of being a Russian stooge. That's the best example. It doesn't get better than that. So Plattner isn't just a okay guy who's going through stuff and his PTSD. No, he's a good and decent man, even though he's got a litany of women who have accused him of all sorts of things now, including the R word, rape. And he's got a Nazi tattoo. And what he's accomplished in his life is he built an oyster farm that his only client is his mother. But he's a good and decent man. So you don't have to go that far, but just always that should ring a bell to you. That should set something off in your brain that they're describing him as a good and decent man. Ooh, maybe his weakness is character. Maybe that's his problem. Maybe he's got horrific character. Favreau, I will note, has also now disavowed Plattner at this point. And this goes on. All right, I want to play some more. This is Jody Kantor, who is one of the top people who was a reporter on Me Too stuff. Let's play cut 14.
1: The accusations against Graham Plattner are not classic Me Too accusations. They're not about a boss and a young female employee being subjected to sexual advances. They were mostly made in the context of consensual relationships. There are these like very sensational texts about sex. There are allegations from former girlfriends that are not, the way my colleagues reported them, were not like classic abuse allegations. They were mostly like, being his boyfriend gave me a view into him and I did not like. These are pretty different accusations than, say, the ones that President Trump faced.
0: Okay, so President Trump, who was never accused of rape, aside from E. Jean Carroll after 30 years and after E. Jean Carroll herself repeatedly said it wasn't rape, and described it in completely insane, sensationalist details, as documented in Breaking the Law, which all of you should read to get the background on how unbelievably ridiculous all of the major cases were against President Trump. It is the definitive history of those cases. Everyone should read it. I recommend it. President Trump recommends it. But that was the only time. This is so much worse than anything Trump was ever accused of. Trump was a New York playboy for 40 years, and there's no credible accusations against him, none. All the ideas that came to the forefront, anyone that's at the tip of your brain right now, are all completely sensationalized or fabricated completely. This is a guy who she is making excuses, even though she won a Pulitzer Prize for her reporting on sexual harassment and abuse of all these powerful people. And she excuses him. And here's the trick that anyone who's smart could have seen coming. These accusations are always the beginning. That was about the first round of accusations. When was that clip exactly? That was June. So anyone who is going out on a limb and saying, yeah, this just doesn't sound that bad yet. It was in a consensual relationship and maybe he was a little too handsy with his girlfriend. It was never going to be that. It was always going to go. Everyone knew where this was going. Who's smart? Everyone knew this was going. Someone's going to accuse him of rape and they're going to put their name on it. And now we're here. And these clips are going to live forever. And it just cripples your credibility. Anyone who ever opens up a Jody Kantor article from now on should remember that clip, that her excusing this guy, this monster. He's a monster. He's got a Nazi tattoo and he gets off on blue water in porta potties. This is a sick freak. This guy should not be in our Senate. You'd be absolutely kidding me. Fun, though. I'm having a good time with it. I got to admit. We got some more. Here's Debbie Dingell. Remember, Debbie Dingell is in the Congress, and her husband was in the Congress for like 60 years. This is Cut 17. Play this.
2: Graham Plattner, the progressive oyster farmer and ex-Marine who has like a mile-long trail of very inconvenient internet comments. Yeah. We listen to Democrats hilarious. All year. Say they want candidates who are fighters, who yep. are not from the old guard. And if you think that means that Graham Plattner had an advantage in our focus groups, you would be right.
3: You know, he was in the military. There's a certain culture. It's very macho and it's very, you know, tough guy. There's a certain culture. Let's just say that.
4: I really feel that he's aggressive and that, you know, he might make more change.
0: Wait a minute. Is this the right one? I won the Debbie Dingell clip. I want to cut 10. What did I call for? Did I call for something else? Can we play?
5: We said, you know, those are not things that we accept. Where are you on this?
6: I'm never going to accept sexual violence or domestic violence, so let me be very clear on that. But I also thought Bill Clinton couldn't get elected, and I do believe we have to fight fire with fire.
0: So we have to fight fire with fire, and this is a person who is against sexual violence, but she supports Plattner. So Debbie Dingell, by the way, who's been a congresswoman for 10 years in Michigan, took over a seat from her husband, John Dingell, who held a congressional seat for, this is not a joke, 60 years. In Michigan. We are not sending our best to the Congress. I'll tell you guys that. That is a flat out fact. I'm tempted to just do Plattner all day, but I'll just point out, and I reserve hope, that these people will never move on from him.

0: 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I'm Dan Watkins from All Four Seasons. 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
1: The firm sent us a thing, and it had some of the parts, but it didn't have all of them.
2: How did you think your way through the fact that he had posted these things on social media?
1: I said none of this will or should stop him from becoming a U.S. senator.
3: It's just remarkable that they were paid a lot of money, and they paid a lot of money to vet him, and they couldn't figure out he had an SS tattoo on his chest, and then he wrote all this stuff on Reddit, which was out there. It's the, you would think that people who were doing this stuff for free could have figured some of this stuff out. But they couldn't. And then now the Democrats are stuck. And it just means that the Republicans, I think, are just in way better spots for heading into November than a lot of people want us to believe. When we all want to act like we're very disappointed in sort of things and everything is very dark and gloomy, there's some real positive stuff that's happening. All right. I lied. I want to play one more. This is John Fetterman demanding Bernie Sanders apologize for Plattner. Cut 20.
4: I would really call Bernie Sanders to apologize for pushing this kind of predator more than anyone he helped him elect, and now apologize to the victims, especially the woman that she claimed that he raped her. So I don't know why you want to keep pushing these kinds of people. Maybe he should consider set a few out and stop pushing these kind of communists and people. And now people, you know, like P. Hustle now, he has been credibly accused of rape.
3: P. Hustle, was that his name online? Yeah, that's his Reddit name. Fetterman, he speaks terribly, but his ideas are just really fun. And if Plattner drops out, then all we're going to have in terms of our new celebrity candidates is going to be James Tallarico. And it's just not enough for me, because the Plattner content is even juicier than Tallarico content, though the Tallarico content is pretty good. Can we play cut 11, please, guys?
5: I celebrated my 30th birthday with a pink scarf around my neck.
3: He celebrated his 30th birthday with a pink scarf around his neck. All right. Let's say that's normal. It's completely normal. A lot of straight guys who should be going to the Senate in the state known for rodeos and barbecues. A lot of 30th birthdays spent with a pink scarf around his neck. And he loves the trans children. They are so off. How are they doing such a bad job? I used to think the Democrats' comparative advantage was they were better politically than we were. They could fight battles. They could organize. I mean, California proved that they're still decent at it. But is they overperform in those elections. But man, they're really drafting some real stinkers and giving all of the talk radio crowd a lot of great content. Bernie Sanders is not the only high profile person who is a Maine fixture. I guess he's a Vermont fixture, but a Northeast fixture. Maybe the most famous Maine resident, Stephen King, he's standing by Plattner. And he says he hopes he doesn't drop out. And he is pinned it on Trump. He says Trump is the abuser in chief. And that's why he continues to support Plattner. And what's remarkable about this is that King's whole reason for backing Plattner is that Trump is a bad guy. But wouldn't that still mean that you would still want Plattner to drop out just because Trump's a bad guy? Why would it be Trump is still in there, so we need to continue to support a guy who's now credibly accused of rape? King invoked the Bible and said, Jesus said, let him without sin cast the first stone. But Stephen King is not I don't think he's a Bible-believing person. I don't know if he is. I've read many of his books. They don't have a distinct biblical undertone to them. But that phrase, let him without sin cast the first stone, is not a license to send rapists to the Senate. Or alleged rapists, we shall say. That's not the point of it. The point is not that we are allowed to now welcome all of the rapists into the Senate because we ourselves are not free from sin. I don't believe that that was the intention. Any of you who do think that is the intention of that quote, then you're probably missing the mark here quite remarkably. All right, when we come back, I'm going to get into some news. We got a Pfizer building. My

0: Perhaps in New York, I've got some updates on that Farage situation when he's dropping out. Andrew Gillum arrested. All that to come on The Marlowe Show.
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0: McConnell, Roger Wicker Jr., Rick Locke, here at Sholly, Matt Sybil, Ricky Lopez, Misty Callahan, John Cassio, Daniel West, and Graham Platner all do terrific work on the show. Thanks, Graham, for all the content. You sick freak. I just can't believe the Stephen King thing. Like, the idea that we all sin, so we should send a rapist to the Senate, or an alleged rapist to the Senate. That's his analysis. Good stuff. Bernie Sanders has since called for Platner to resign just in the last few minutes here. All right, I'll do some breaking news updates for you. I'll start with the Senate, where MAGA is now demanding proof of life of Mitch McConnell. Reports initially coming from Laura Loomer and corroborated by others suggesting that Mitch McConnell is actually brain dead. And he is not coming back to the Senate. They're trying to ride it out. I think in August at some point it would trigger that there would be no special election, which could be a big headache. He's in Kentucky, so there's always a chance that someone like a Thomas Massie might run if there's a special election. So that probably we're better off avoiding that, though I haven't given that too much thought. But Mitch McConnell is apparently on his last legs. Remember, he's retiring, so he's not going to be the senator. Andy Barr is likely to be the next senator in Kentucky after this election year, but he's got to ride out the rest of this term. And the John Thune camp has denied to us that he is brain dead. So we did reach out to him, and Thune said he's not brain dead. So I don't know who I trust, but maybe no one, certainly not Mitch McConnell. But remember, his wife, Elaine Chao, huge connection with China and was recently in China, as we've been reporting at Breitbart News. Part of our major objections to McConnell, those of us who are in the anti-establishment wing of the Republican Party, is that he's got a wife who's very cozy with China and is connected to a major Chinese shipping conglomerate. And it's just wildly inappropriate to be a top player in the Senate with that sort of a family connection, given that China is our top geopolitical rival. So important stuff there. And we wish him the best, Mitch McConnell. So there's that. All right, next thing. This is a very hot item right now, and this will be developing, I think, quickly throughout the day. Blocks of Midtown Manhattan have been evacuated after beams found buckling at a high-rise construction site. I'm reading from a local ABC report. Several floors of a Midtown Manhattan office building that were under construction are caving in as of Tuesday, evacuating blocks, 42nd Street, East 42nd Street and 2nd Avenue, the former headquarters of Pfizer Pharmaceuticals. So around 8 a.m., fire department was alerted to this, and they're on it, getting people out of there. But it just, officials say that they just started caving under stress. Multiple buildings evacuated, including a hotel and a school. Mayor Zohram Mamdani advised everyone in the area to follow instructions. So bold, so brave. Great leadership from Mamdani there, as usual. All right, so there's that. So track that throughout the day. Another item that we're following closely at Breitbart News that I will try to have more reporting for you, at least as a podcast. Sometimes it's tough to do this sort of stuff on the live show. But the Tyler Robinson hearings are going on in the Charlie Kirk assassination aggravated murder, which is a capital offense, I might add, trial. We're in day two now. Day one was yesterday. I think the biggest top line headlines there were that the defense kept raising hearsay objections. Erica Kirk, Charlie's widow, and Charlie's parents were there as well. That was their first, I think, time they were in the room with Robinson. And so today, from what I'm hearing, is that they're being shown unedited surveillance footage of Robinson on campus that had been previously unseen. Footage of him changing clothes, walking with a limp, presumably after he jumped from the roof, and him accessing the roof areas. So there's other evidence that's been presented, like digital records, and Robinson is apparently pretty stoic in the courtroom, at least according from initial reports. And I will have more for you as that goes on. I mentioned Nigel Farage, reform UK leader and friend of Breitbart News, is now resigning. And the reason for this is he wants to trigger a by-election, which is a sort of interim midterm type election. He wants to run as the Reform UK candidate in what he calls a people versus the establishment contest. He wants a fresh mandate from voters. And all this comes while he has been has accusations of financial mismanagement. But I think a lot of that is trumped up and a hit job. And I think he'd be the first to tell you that. But he's insisting that he also broke no rules. But this is one where his haters will say this is about him trying to get out of financial scrutiny. But I think there is some context here that he could be trying to trigger some sort of a mechanism that would ultimately lead to him maybe becoming the prime minister. So I'll keep investigating. I'll give you a full report on that down the road, but always exciting in the UK whenever Farage is involved in politics. Last one I'll mention for now, Joe Biden's illegal immigration, according to an interim federal report, surge triggered 30% rise in home prices and 20% rise in rents. So just remember this, ladies and gentlemen, when we talk about how illegal immigration is not about race or anything like that, it is driving up home prices for Americans. It's also a humanitarian crisis for those coming up over our borders. Now we got federal evidence to suggest that. That's it for today. Go in peace, to love, and serve the Lord.
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9: News this hour from Town Hall. I'm Jason Walker. British military says three tankers have been hit in the Strait of Hormuz, the latest attacks targeting vessels moving through the Gulf. Now, more on the story from correspondent Charles de Ledesma.
10: The UK Maritime Trade Operations Centre says a third ship's been hit by a drone in the critical Ol shipping waterway. The centre had earlier said two other tankers had been attacked. One of them was travelling off the coast of Oman and had caught fire. That third ship had sustained minor damage with no one injured and had continued on its way. Tehran, which has repeatedly declared that only its approved route through the strait is safe, is suspected of attacking other ships that have been using another route close to the Omani shore. I'm Charles de Ledesma.
9: In the meantime, the U.S. military then launched new strikes against Iran hours after the vessels were struck. U.S. hit a variety of Iranian military sites. President Trump announcing a major change in U.S. policy toward Turkey.
11: President Trump announced the U.S. is lifting sanctions on Turkey during a meeting with Turkish President Erdogan at the NATO summit.
12: We're going to be taking the sanctions off. It's time to do that. We don't want to sanction friends. It's very simple. There's plenty of people we can sanction, and we are sanctioned. We don't want to sanction friends.
11: The move clears the way for closer cooperation between the two NATO allies. Willie Nelson, the White House.
9: Authorities say an ICE officer shot and killed a man in Houston during an operation as he attempted to evade arrest. Department of Homeland Security says the shooting occurred during an operation Tuesday against an illegal immigrant from Mexico. Scary moments in New York. Workers trying to stabilize a high-rise after buckled columns and sagging floors forced evacuations. 37-story building is a former Pfizer headquarters, and it's being converted into luxury apartments. More on these stories, townhall.com.
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9: This is one of those stories where you stop and think, how could this happen? At the same time, you thank God it has a very happy ending because a small child is alive and doing okay. More on this story from correspondent Marcelo Sanchez.
15: First responders were dispatched to a home in a Phoenix suburb in response to a possible drowning in February. An 18-month-old boy was taken to Mercy Gilbert Medical Center, where a doctor pronounced him dead. But about 5 hours later, police were notified that the child was found breathing in a room that serves as the hospital morgue. Newly released police records also reveal two Gilbert police officers saw possible signs of life multiple times. Now, police in Gilbert are recommending criminal neglect charges against the boy's parents. I'm Marcela Sanchez.
9: Breaking news and analysis, townhall.com. Well, America's biggest airlines expanding their premium cabins and adding luxury perks.
16: Industry experts say airline competition for customers willing to pay extra for comfortable seats, chef-designed food, and access to exclusive airport lounges has accelerated since the end of the COVID pandemic. Analysts say first class, business class, and premium economy seats now generate a disproportionate share of airline revenue. The United Airlines CEO says the industry isn't just courting big spenders, but is working to improve the experience for all travelers. Rich Thomason reporting.
9: A federal judge ruling the Justice Department cannot have access to personal information for everyone who worked during the 2020 election in Fulton County, Georgia. Department served a grand jury subpoena in April seeking the names and personal contact information of the county employees. More on these stories, townhall.com.
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19: Mostly clear this morning, low in the mid-70s, sunny mid-90s later today. Our heat index around 98. Few isolated storms popping up in the afternoon and evening hours. Then clear tonight, low 75. Sunny with scattered showers Thursday. I'm Georgia WeatherNet meteorologist KJ Allen on AM 920, The Answer.
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8: It's a breaking news edition of the Scott Jennings Show. The political fallout from the Graham Plattner rape allegation continues today. And in just the last few minutes, Bernie Sanders has become the latest Democrat to call for Plattner to drop out of the race. We'll have the latest on this situation throughout the show. President Trump is now in Turkey at the NATO summit. KT McFarland here to discuss that. And Mike Rogers, the Republican candidate for Senate in Michigan, comes by for an update on his race up there. Today is Tuesday, July the 7th. We broadcast live today from your nation's capital. This afternoon, you can catch me live at 4 on CNN and again tonight at 11 o'clock. As for the history lesson today, have you ever wondered where the phrase, the greatest thing since sliced bread, came from? Well, on this day in 1928, pre-sliced bread loaves were sold for the very first time. Advertised as the greatest forward step in the baking industry since bread was wrapped and a fine loaf sold a better way, the loaves were produced by Chillicothe Baking Company in Chillicothe, Missouri. As for today's news, quick note for you, I spoke to my old friend Mitch McConnell this morning, the senior senator from Kentucky, still recovering in the hospital, but we did talk for just shy of 20 minutes about Iran, Ukraine, the unfolding situation in Maine, my visit to the Teddy Roosevelt Presidential Library, and a little bit of Senate history. I told him we all want to see him back at work as soon as possible. Speaking of Maine, we mentioned to you yesterday that something seemed afoot up there in Maine with Senate candidate Graham Plattner, and no sooner had we gone off the air than news broke of a woman in Maine who said that Plattner broke into her home uninvited and raped her. The victim's name is Jenny Rassicott, age 41. She was a sometimes romantic acquaintance of Plattner from 2019 to 2021. And she told the news outlet Politico that she ended the relationship after he forced himself on her in a drunken rage one night. Ms. Rassicott gave an interview to CNN's Jake Tapper as well. Let's listen to her in her own words. Cut five.
27: Did Graham Plattner rape you?
28: By definition, yes. Absolutely.
27: Because he had non-consensual sex with you?
28: Yeah.
27: Forced himself on you?
28: Mm-hmm.
27: After you had told him no and fought him off.
28: Yeah. He violated multiple layers of consent that night by coming into my home when I asked him not to, and by advancing on me when I told him not to, and furthermore, another incident that I had told him not to do. And
27: with protection.
28: Yeah. Yeah. So, yeah. By the way that my nervous system reacted to this experience, absolutely.
8: What is not clear is whether Plattner is now in legal trouble. What Rassicott describes is breaking and entering, followed by a rape. Now, Plattner produced a video yesterday in which he said he was figuring out what to do next, but curiously, here's how he opened that video, cut 30.
29: I wanted to directly address the troubling, serious, and false allegations against me.
8: This begs the question, of course, if the allegations are false, why are you troubled? Why would you consider them to be serious? If this woman is making this up out of whole cloth, why would you need time to reflect on your path forward? Why wouldn't you simply dismiss it, as you have everything else, and just keep on campaigning? Just listen to the list of things that have come out about Plattner before yesterday. And remember, every single one of these things was dismissed by Democrats as just the price of finding someone with real working-class authenticity. This man had a Nazi tattoo on his chest and lied about it. He made racist and misogynistic comments on Reddit. He had an account on a social media site known as a playground for predators. He lied about his reason for enlisting in the military for the Afghanistan and Iraq wars. He wished death on fellow soldiers. He expressed a love of masturbating and porta potties. And last but not least, he is a self-described communist. For Democrats like Ro Khanna, Bernie Sanders, Elizabeth Warren, Tim Walz, and everyone else who stuck with Plattner, who rushed to his side after each and every one of these things, this is what they signed up for. And they previously bought every denial and every rationalization. Every single one of them. So what's changed? Why is this different? After all, another former girlfriend accused Plattner of violent behavior before, and all those people stuck with Plattner through that. Oh, I know what it was. The girlfriend, in that case, was a conservative. She had the wrong politics. Lindsay Feifeld was smeared. She was dismissed. She was treated like something other than a human being because she was a conservative. And that's one of the most disturbing messages from all of this, from these Democrats who are just now turning on Plattner, and that is that they will condone violent behavior against women so long as the woman is a conservative. If you have the wrong politics, well, you get what you deserve. For Democrats, if you hate the Jews and confine your violence against women to conservatives, you get a pass. Listen to me, to the women out there in the audience. Please understand something. These Democrats do not care about you. They care only about power. You are dispensable. Just ask Sarah Longwell, who runs this liberal news site called The Bulwark. She stuck with Plattner all the way through until now, not because she cares that he apparently raped a woman, but that his poll numbers are no longer high enough for him to win election in Maine. Take a listen to Sarah Longwell, Cut 12.
0: Because I want to win. I want Democrats to hold the Senate, to win the Senate and to win the House. I want Donald Trump's corrupt agenda blocked. Okay? I would do just about anything to see Donald Trump out of political power or in a contested political power situation. That is my ideal scenario. Graham Plattner is in an incredibly weak position to do that now. And I think as a moral matter, when somebody's credibly accused of rape, that's game over. That's me. That's me. That's one of violence and rape. Those are my red lines. And I don't care that Donald Trump got away with it. I think that's bad and been bad for the country.
8: Now, Sarah Longwell did let Graham Plattner get away with it after Lindsay Feifeld came forward. She dismissed it all. Dismissed it all. According to Sarah Longwell, a Democratic candidate can commit violence or maybe even rape anyone he wants as long as his poll numbers remain viable enough to win election. Now, Plattner has been a disturbing phony from the beginning. He is the grandson of a famous architect. He went to one of the most prestigious private schools in America, and his so-called oyster farming business has one client, his mom. The Democrats looked at Plattner and said, here's a guy who rarely showers, has a scruffy face, curses a lot, and hates the Jews. Sounds working class to me. It was all a con. All of it. This is a total creep, cosplaying as a working class man of the people. Democrats wouldn't know a real working class male if one fell from the sky and landed in their latte. The actual working class men and women of Maine saw right through it. But for the indoctrinated, college-educated, deranged, leftist women who now make up nearly the entire Democratic base, well, Graham Plattner sounded just dreamy. Now, I'm not sure what Plattner's going to do. He doesn't have to drop out. He did win the nomination fair and square. But even his biggest supporter, Bernie Sanders, has now abandoned him due to falling poll numbers. If Plattner were a real anti-establishment voice of the people, he'd tell the politicians who's calling for him to drop out to pound sand. But I suspect Graham Plattner will do what all weak and pathetic ne'er-do-well rich kids do. He'll quit. He'll recede back into a comfortable life. he'll wind up on Tucker Carlson's podcast in a few weeks, blaming the Jews for all of his misfortunes. And then we'll never hear of this loser again. And Democrats like Bernie Sanders and Ro Khanna and Sarah Longwell and all the rest will pretend that this never happened. We have a great show for you today. We'll continue to follow the unfolding developments in Maine. We have to talk about the NATO summit as well. Plus some breaking news, a high-rise in Manhattan apparently is on the brink of collapse. We'll keep an eye on that as well. 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I'm Scott Jennings on Salem. We'll have more right after this.
18: 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This is the Scott Jennings Show. 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
6: When Abraham Lincoln was elected president in 1860, America stood on the edge of collapse. Over the next 4 years, the Civil War claimed more than 700,000 lives and tested whether our republic could endure. As the war drew to a close, Lincoln looked beyond victory. He looked toward healing. In his second inaugural address, he challenged the nation. Let us strive on to bind up the nation's wounds, to achieve and cherish a just and lasting peace. Lincoln understood that preserving the greatest experiment in self-government required more than winning a war. It required the character to restore what had been broken. More than 160 years later, America still faces division. The question is not whether we'll disagree. The question is whether we still have the wisdom and the character to heal together.
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8: It is Tuesday, July the 7th. Common sense for the American people. Scott Jennings broadcasting live from your nation's capital, and the world of politics cannot stop talking about this incredible situation in Maine. The Democrats nominated in a primary a few weeks ago a man named Graham Plattner, who has now been credibly accused of breaking into a woman's house and raping her. Now, Graham Plattner has had a series of scandals. A series is underselling it, to be honest. It has been one thing after another, including just a few weeks ago, the story of Lindsay Feifeld, a former girlfriend of Plattner, who told the New York Times about a situation in which Plattner had been violent towards her. It was not a rape allegation, but it was obvious domestic violence. Lindsay Feifeld is a conservative. Lindsay Feifeld, I don't know her personally. I know people who know her. They say she is a professional, credible person who has no reason to lie and no reason to be disbelieved about any of this. When she made her remarks, when she made her story public, she was smeared. She was treated like something other than human by everybody on the left who stuck with Graham Plattner. And why? Because she's a conservative. What we've learned from Democrats here, who are now abandoning Graham Plattner, is that it's perfectly fine for Graham Plattner, and I guess anybody else, to assault, commit violence, or rape a conservative. Don't do it to somebody that's a liberal, though. The person, Arasicott, who came forward yesterday, has liberal politics. Now they're choosing to believe her, and they should. Her story is obviously a credible story. But they wouldn't believe Lindsay. They dismiss Lindsay. This guest on MSNBC kind of laid it out. Her name's Antonia Hylton. Let's listen to what she had to say about Lindsay Feifeld in Cut 10.
10: To that comment about the sort of post-Me Too era and the debate that sort of happened in the Democratic Party after this the series of allegations around Graham Plattner, part of, I think, what made it complicated for some Democrats to fully believe the woman who was at the center of the last round was that she was associated with right-wing politics. But this woman. I want to read part of what's out here. One of the reasons, she says to Politico, I didn't come forward sooner was the huge moral conflict that I had between supporting his politics. So she is saying, I actually agree with Graham Platner, his positions, his politics. She's clearly more on the left, but not supporting him as a person. I just want the truth out there. I just want people to have a whole scope of who he is as a person.
8: Beck, there's a lot going on in that clip, but they make it pretty clear. If you're a conservative and some Democratic candidate like Graham Platner attacks you, commits some kind of domestic violence against you, they're going to look past all that. That's fine. That's fine. The other thing that was going on in that clip there is the quote from Racicot, the most recent woman to come forward, who actually told Politico that she was torn about whether to come forward because she agreed with Platner's politics. The story she tells is that Graham Platner broke into her house and raped her. Terrible, horrific story, awful story. But our friend that we had on the show the other day, Gad Saad, calls this another example of suicidal empathy. The idea that you wouldn't come forward about a rape of someone who might hold a position of power because you were considering the idea that maybe his politics were such that that should be more important than what he did to you. Just outrageous stuff, crazy stuff coming out. So many angles to this. Another angle, of course, is how the New York Times handled all this when they covered Lindsay Feifeld. They focused on the fact that she was a conservative. And it's obvious that they engaged in something of a catch-and-kill attempt on the Racicot story. They knew about it, and they didn't report on it at the time. I would encourage you to look up Lindsay Feifeld's post about this. It was by design, she says, that Democrat leaders didn't take her story seriously when the Times reported it in June. It's by design. By design. A lot of weird, strange, bizarre behavior coming out of this Maine Senate situation. We'll keep covering it on the show today. We're going to take a break. When we come back, Mike Rogers from Michigan comes by. Scott Jennings on Salem. Stay with us.
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15: With SRN News, I'm Jason Walker. A lot of excitement and fright in Manhattan. Workers were trying to stabilize a high-rise after buckled columns and sagging floors forced evacuations in and around that construction site. 37-story building, the former Pfizer headquarters, being converted into luxury apartments. Authorities say an Immigration and Customs Enforcement officer shot and killed a man in Houston Tuesday. That during an operation as he attempted to evade arrest. Department of Homeland Security says the shooting occurred against an illegal immigrant from Mexico. National Guard deployment in Washington expanding during the country's 250th anniversary celebrations, with troops from Democratic-led states joining the effort. That has sparked anger among some in the Capitol. This is SRN News.
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21: Mostly clear this morning, low in the mid-70s, sunny mid-90s later today. Our heat index around 98. A few isolated storms popping up in the afternoon and evening hours. Then clear tonight, low 75. Sunny with scattered showers Thursday. I'm Georgia WeatherNet meteorologist KJ Allen on AM 920, The Answer.
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22: Straight talk without the bluster. 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
23: We'll keep following the situation over in Maine with Graham Plattner. The breaking news as we come on the air today is that his biggest supporter in the Senate, Bernie Sanders, has said he should drop out of the race. A lot of Democrats coming out against Graham Plattner today after looking past all sorts of other scandals. We'll keep an eye on this. We'll see if Plattner listens to them or what he decides to do. They have until July 13th over there to replace Plattner. You know, it's interesting. The Party of Democracy doing a lot of replacing of candidates these days, nominating people through a voting process and then replacing them when they're no longer viable. This sounds familiar. It's exactly what they did in the presidential campaign in 2024. I just wonder how the voters in Maine are going to react to that. They had a primary. All these people voted for Graham Plattner. He didn't have to drop out. But if he does and they pick somebody through some backroom deal, seems like the Party of Democracy would be doing something rather anti-democratic, but we'll see what they decide to do. Do want to shift focus to another major Senate race going on this year. That's going on over in Michigan. Democrat field over there, they have a primary coming up, has shrunk by one. And the Republican, of course, is going to be our friend Mike Rogers, who has this ad out. Let's listen to that. Cut 29.
0: The reason I'm running is Michigan is in trouble. This is all self-inflicted. We can fix

0: And joining us now to discuss that and the race in general is Mike Rogers up in Michigan today. Mike, thanks for joining us today. This race of yours, Maine's getting all the attention, but this race of yours in Michigan is quite interesting. You had three Democrats running. One of them has dropped out, this Mallory McMorrow. Now you're down to two possible Democrats, Abdul El Sayed and Haley Stevens. It's a quite a contrast in the Democratic primary. It seems to me that Abdul El Sayed, who's kind of this radical, you know, socialist, communist type, he's some of the Platner Bernie Sanders wing of the party, seems to me he's got the momentum. Is that how you see it? Is he the person you predict having to run against this fall?
1: Yeah, I think absolutely. All of the momentum, all of the energy is with Abdul. And we saw that even starting last year. So it went from a three-car pileup to a kind of a head-on collision here in the Democrat primary. And it just there's no good outcome to this thing for Michiganders. So we think this is a huge opportunity for us. Defund the police. All the craziness that you have seen come out of, Colorado and New York City and Bernie Sanders and Elizabeth Warren and AOC is all wrapped up right here in Michigan. We think we have this common sense agenda that people are going to go, I'll take common sense over crazy all day long.
0: Yeah, Abdul El Sayed has a lot of troubling views. Of course, that socialist, communist, radical wing of the Democratic Party, which I think is now, frankly, running the Democratic Party, they would take our country in a very strange direction. Let's listen to this from Abdul El Sayed in Cut 16.
2: We have to abolish ICE. It is not enough. It is not enough for us to continue to step by and think that this is about immigration enforcement. It is not. It's about normalizing paramilitary force to take away our rights.
0: What do you think about that, Mike? Abolish ICE. I mean, honestly, that seems like a moderate position in the Democratic Party. Now, some of these other socialists that have won primaries in New York and other places say abolish borders, abolish the police, abolish prisons. Abolish ICE, it turns out, was just kind of the first domino in that progression.
1: Yeah, and, he wanted to defund the police as well. Listen, when you look at what has happened because the president had the courage to go after criminals who are in the country illegally, unbelievable. Huge drop in the murder rate around the country. I mean, you have Democrat mayors standing up saying, oh, look what we did. They had nothing to do with it. This is about taking these violent criminals off the street and deporting them out of the country. They shouldn't be here anyway. And so what they want to do is go backwards. They just want to continue to go back. They're not progressives, they're regressives. They want to go back to that wide open border. And Abdul is talking about that. He doesn't believe that we should enforce the law to protect these communities from hardened criminals and Venezuelan gangs and Colombian drug dealers. All of those things that we saw show up at our shores, including here in Michigan, he just thinks that we don't want to hurt anyone's feelings, so they should be able to come here and rob and rape and murder the way they've been doing. It is so out of line with working. You know, a lot of people call us the Rust Belt. We've long shed that, Scott. We're now the Work Belt of America. And we like law and order. We like to know that when we go to work in the morning and send our kids to school, it's safe. Our communities are safe. And when our spouse is shopping or we're shopping for groceries, that it is a safe thing to do. That's what they're talking. They like that chaos that comes with this. They like the thing that happened in Minnesota. Matter of fact, Abdul went up to Minnesota to cheer on the rioters who were attacking law enforcement officers. I mean, this is the norm. This is what's getting excitement in the Democrat Party in 2026. I just do not believe that people from Michigan who are hardworking, good folks, trying to get to the next rung in life are going to put up with this.
0: If Zoran Mamdani is sort of the smiling face of the communist movement in the United States, Abdul El Sayed shares all of his views but lacks any of the charisma and charm. In fact, I detect, Mike, a real violent streak in El Sayed. Let's listen to this, Cut 17.
2: We need Democrats who have the courage to stand up to the power brokers in our own party, let alone Trump and his goons. We don't back down. We don't back down. We don't back down. With all due respect, if they go low, we don't go high. We take them to the mud and choke them out.
0: We take them to the mud and we choke them out. That sort of violent imagery, I mean, you can hear it in the room. The progressives, they love it. How do you think the average Michigan

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1: Thing, and they have real problems in their lives. And yes, they want somebody to go back and fight the good fight legislatively and politically. They're not expecting somebody to go grab somebody around the neck and throw them down on the Senate floor. That's probably about the most unproductive thing you can get. But this is who they are. This is what they're talking about. And this is how they think they're going to take power around the country.
2: Yeah, this relationship the Democrats have with men in this country right now, it's so strange. I cannot identify a normal American working class male, a normal American male of any kind, who currently has any kind of relationship with the Democratic Party. All the males that they go out and try to recruit, whether it's Tim Walz, who's a bizarre buffoon, you know, he's wearing a camouflaged hat. He must be one of them. Or you've got Platner. Hey, this guy doesn't shower and has a Nazi tattoo. Sounds working class to me. Or Tallarico, who thinks there's six genders. Or Abdul El Sayed, who seems to be mean and has this violent streak in him. Look, this male vote in Michigan, you got a lot of working class guys. Guys who just want to get up and go to work every day, pay their taxes, take care of their family, play by the rules, and leave a better world behind. That's all they want to do. Democrats can't find it. They just can't find people who sort of fit in that broad middle class of America. And I think the Michigan Senate race where you're running, this is going to be a test of that. Are the men in Michigan, the working class men, going to accept this sort of ornery politics from people like Abdul El Sayed and the rest of the socialists?
1: I don't believe that they are. When the UAW, which is an important endorsement in the state of Michigan for Democrats anyway, endorsed Abdul El Sayed, our phones rang off the hook for UAW workers. And you know, listen, these are hardworking, tough guys. They're and men and women, by the way. Called us up and said, hey, we're not, this is not for us. How do we get involved in your campaign? So the UAW for Rogers is a swelling, growing group because they're not tolerating it. So the very people they think they're trying to attract aren't buying this. They're just not buying it. They want to be able to have enough money to maybe have a fishing boat and go up north and go fishing or, you know, hunting, or have a cabin up north, or be able to trailer to. We have a lot of lakes in Michigan, and it's a great outdoor sport for us to be on lakes, skiing and tubing and all that. That is part of the American dream, and it's part of the American dream here in Michigan. They just want somebody who's going to have that common sense to be able to fight for better jobs, lower costs, and a better education for our kids. And please do something about my kids being able to buy a house in Michigan and not have to leave the state. Well, guess what? That common sense agenda is what we're finding are drawing people to us. And here's one other thing to your point about the kind of selection of candidates they think that people want to vote for. We're finding around the state, and I get all over the state, every kind of demographic that you can imagine. People don't trust Democrats on affordability. They don't trust Democrats on getting the government out of their life and maintaining their freedoms. Pretty interesting that these people who would normally be leaning Democrats say, I don't trust them. They just cost me more money in my electric bill. We now have the highest auto insurance rates in the country. Our education is now 45th in the country. And Democrats have been in charge. In 32 years, we've been sending two Democrats to the United States Senate. And people are saying, that's it. That's enough. I'm ready for a change. And we are that change candidate.
2: The fight for America against these radical communists is in Michigan. Mike Rogers stands up for America, and he stands up for the West. The Democrats are trying to push communism and anti-American values up there in this key Senate race. Mike, good luck to you. We'll have you back soon. Thanks for your time today.
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5: Civilization, one busted leftist narrative at a time. 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
0: Tuesday, July the 7th. Still looking in on this situation in Maine, where the Democrat nominee for the Senate, at least for the time being, Graham Plattner has been accused of breaking into a woman's home and raping her. Quite a shocking turn of events. Equally as shocking is the fact that you've had a number of Democrats out there overlooking every Plattner scandal for the last several months and vouching for his character, saying he is a nice man. He's an authentic man. He's a good man. Ro Khanna said over and over and over, oh, he has found redemption. Of course, all those people who were saying that after the Nazi tattoo, after the allegation that he committed some domestic violence, after describing himself as a communist, after saying he wanted to masturbate in porta potties, after calling for the death of U.S. military members, all those people who today are calling for Plattner to get out of the race stood by him after all of that. One of them was Ruben Gallego, the senator from Arizona. You know him as Eric Swalwell's best friend. Let's listen to this explanation for why Plattner needed to be supported after all that in Cut 26.
6: This guy is an authentic man. You know, he's not anti-Semitic, you know, and more importantly, you know, not more importantly, but just as important is that he's going to win this election. And we need to win elections. We cannot go another 4, 5, 6 years, you know, trying to get the Senate back. Like, we need to consistently win, because whoever's going to be president in 2028, we need to hand them the House and the Senate.
0: We need to win elections, says Ruben Gallego. Bernie Sanders, the biggest supporter of Graham Plattner through all of this. Let's listen to what he used to say. Cut 24.
7: I'm going to do everything I can to make sure that Graham Plattner is the next senator from the state of Maine.
0: He said that despite everything they knew. Anybody with a lick of common sense, with a lick of judgment, knew that Graham Plattner was a complete and total scumbag. They knew it. They knew it. They knew it. And they lied to you about it. They covered it up. They rationalized it. They explained it. They made things up. When Ro Khanna said, oh, he's apologizing and finding redemption, none of that ever happened. Understand, Graham Plattner denies everything. He admits to nothing. He's not asking for forgiveness. You can't ask for forgiveness for things that you say never happened. Let's listen to Jeff Merkley, another senator. He was all in on Plattner, cut 23.
8: And I must say that Graham Plattner is dedicated to the prospect of defending our Constitution. Right now, we're in a situation where we see all the powers of Congress, the power of war, the power of taxation, the power of purse, and the oversight responsibility all being completely savaged. And to have a man who's willing to stand up to this administration is the type of voice we need in the U.S. Senate.
0: Jeff Merkley says, Graham Plattner, committed to our Constitution. Folks, Graham Plattner on a warm day maybe reaches double-digit IQ points, okay? This is no deep thinker. This is a ne'er-do-well, privileged, rich kid cosplaying as a working-class American, someone who's never had to face any responsibility for any of his actions, someone who lies about everything, someone who treats women terribly, someone who had a Nazi tattoo on his chest and lied about it over and over and over. That's who Graham Plattner was. And at the time you're hearing all these statements in support of Graham Plattner, that's who these Democrats knew him to be. They knew what they were doing. Only now that a woman with liberal politics says, Graham Plattner raped me, are they abandoning ship? They don't actually care. By the way, they have to replace him by July 13th. You can be assured, if this story had been published on July 14th, every single person I'm talking to you about today would be circling the wagons around Graham Plattner. No one would be calling for him to drop out. No one would be doing the right thing. They'd be circling the wagons and blaming anybody else but themselves. More to come. Scott Jennings on Salem. Stay with us.
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5: 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The Sekulow crew sees radicalization. Yeah.
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5: 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The Answer. 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
14: News this hour from Town Hall. I'm Jason Walker. Trump administration responding following a series of attacks near one of the world's busiest shipping lanes.
15: The United States is revoking a license that authorized Iranian oil sales following recent attacks on tankers near the Strait of Hormuz. Three vessels reported being struck by projectiles in recent days, prompting a warning from U.S. officials that further aggression would carry consequences. Despite the escalation, negotiations between Washington and Tehran are continuing. Willie Nelson, The White House.
14: And U.S. military did launch some new strikes hitting a number of Iranian military sites. Ukraine pilots using mid-range drones to disrupt Russian supply lines.
16: From a command post in Kharkiv, they target roads and logistics deep behind enemy lines. This strategy aims to cut off supplies like food and ammunition to Russian troops. The drones equipped with Starlink satellite communications fill the gap between frontline and long-range strike capabilities. Ukraine's success increased after SpaceX blocked unauthorized Russian access to Starlink. Ukrainian commanders say the impact has been significant, slowing Russian advances. Russia is trying to counter with mobile fire groups and electronic warfare, but Ukraine's campaign has kept them on the back foot. Keith Peters, Washington.
14: In Venezuela, the earthquakes there have claimed the lives of at least 3,500 people, but authorities fear those numbers will continue to climb. And a reminder that SRN News and our parent company, Salem Media, are partnering with the Christian nonprofit Food for the Poor to rush emergency aid to the earthquake victims in Venezuela. Listeners wishing to help can find an online banner at the top of our website, srnnews.com. 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
14: Federal judge rejecting the Justice Department attempt to get names of the 2020 election workers in Fulton County, Georgia.
18: The Justice Department in April obtained a grand jury subpoena seeking the names and personal contact information of county employees and volunteer poll workers. The county argued the subpoena was overly broad and meant to target and harass President Donald Trump's opponents. In his ruling Tuesday, U.S. District Judge William Ray called the subpoena unreasonable. I'm Lisa Dwyer.
14: Prince Harry's final lawsuit against the British tabloids ending in defeat. A judge ruled Tuesday Harry failed to provide or prove his privacy invasion claims against the Daily Mail's publisher. Justice Matthew Nicklin says there was a realistic possibility the news came from legitimate sources. Breaking news and analysis, townhall.com. Well, an investigator says the man charged with killing Charlie Kirk just strolled through the Utah Valley University and bought a meal at Chick-fil-A on the morning of the assassination. The investigator then testified. Defendant Tyler Robinson later returned to the campus to shoot Kirk from a rooftop. Outside court, Julie Eastman, a member of the public who had waited in line to get into the hearing, says she had to be there to see it in person.
19: Erica got teary-eyed a little bit and was, you know, putting her head down a lot of it. Charlie's mom got emotional. A lot of people were just focused in on what was going on.
14: And the preliminary hearing will resume Wednesday at 1 p.m. More on these stories, townhall.com.
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0: Mostly clear this morning, low in the mid-70s, sunny mid-90s later today. Our heat index around 98. Few isolated storms popping up in the afternoon and evening hours. Then clear tonight, low 75. Sunny with scattered showers Thursday. I'm Georgia WeatherNet meteorologist KJ Allen on AM 920, The Answer.
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24: Fighting for free speech. Western civilization and delivering common sense for the American people. Ladies and gentlemen, here's Scott Jennings.
0: Tuesday, July the 7th. Common sense for the American people. And we get a quick check of the headlines. And a Manhattan office building has been evacuated after support columns buckled, causing four floors to sag and raising fears of a possible collapse. This is the old Pfizer headquarters in Manhattan. No injuries have been reported, but emergency crews cleared the building and shut down surrounding streets. Now, this is one of New York City's busiest business districts. Engineers are assessing the structure. I believe this office building had been converted into residential. It used to host warehouse the Pfizer headquarters there. Really busy area. A bit of a harrowing situation. New developments today in the murder case of conservative activist, our friend Charlie Kirk. Investigators testifying in Utah that the accused gunman, 23-year-old Tyler Robinson, spoke with members of Turning Point USA on the Utah Valley State University campus just hours before prosecutors say he carried out the assassination. Authorities also reveal that Robinson returned to campus during the massive manhunt later that day, where an interaction with a police officer led the officer to record his license plate. Prosecutors are presenting new surveillance video as a judge decides whether there is enough evidence to send Robinson to trial. If convicted, Tyler Robinson could face the death penalty. And President Trump is now in Turkey for critical meetings with NATO allies, and we're joined by national security expert KT McFarland to discuss that. KT, thanks for joining us back here on the Scott Jennings Show. We have the president over at the NATO summit. In your opinion, what are the goals, or what should they be, for the president of the United States at this meeting?
25: I think he wants two things. Number one, he wants the NATO allies to finally pay their fair share. When I was his deputy national security advisor in the first term, he tried to get them to pay up, and they wouldn't, and he bullied them, and he shamed them, and then they finally agreed, and then when President Biden came in, they pulled it back, and now President Trump has said, okay, I want you guys to spend 5% of your GNP on defense. We're sick and tired of bearing the entire burden of the NATO alliance. So he'll probably get that from them, or at least the promise. Maybe not the reality, but the promise. But the second thing he wants is he wants them to say, you were right about Iran. You were successful with Iran. You got rid of Iran's nuclear program. The Strait of Hormuz is open. The price of oil is going down. And he's not going to get that because the Europeans, particularly France, Germany, other main European countries, they blame Donald Trump for Iran. They're very anti-Israel. They're anti-Semitic. They think Iran, the Iran war was unjust, that President Trump didn't need to do it, and that he kind of messed up the whole Middle East and got the Strait of Hormuz closed. So they're mad at him for that, and I doubt it they're going to say, oh, President Trump, you know, you were right, we were wrong.
0: KT McFarland is our guest talking about the NATO meeting going on right now in Turkey. Now, one person who is saying out loud that Trump was right is the NATO Secretary General Mark Rutte. I'm reading here from a Politico story. It says, Mark Rutte has one message for NATO allies about Donald Trump. The U.S. president was right. He was right on pressing NATO allies to boost defense spending. He was right in getting them to modernize their militaries. He was right to launch a war with Iran. Rutte telling this to Politico and the Dasha Burns podcast, The Conversation. And he says, quote, I just like the man. I think what he is doing for NATO is great news. I've been really interested in Mark Rutte and his relationship with President Trump. I wonder what you make of it, because I think you correctly point out a lot of these NATO allies have been unreliable. But Mark Rutte has been right there with President Trump and his strategic instincts.
25: So the way NATO is functioning is that they're member states. The United States is a member. Canada is a member. France is a member. Germany is a member. Britain's a member. Turkey, other countries are members. Those individual countries have said publicly again and again, and Trump was wrong. Now, those countries are held together in the NATO alliance, and there's one person, always a European, who's head of that alliance. And he doesn't really, he speaks for the alliance in general, but not for the individual states. So Mark Rutte, who is Dutch, he understands the criticality of the United States being in NATO and a strong element of NATO, and he's got to try to hold the balance. He's got to walk the line, because the United States has been drifting from NATO before President Trump, but certainly since President Trump. And, you know, the argument is that we've had a shared common history, which we're all very proud of, but do we have a shared future? Because the Europeans have taken a very different tack. They've got huge welfare states. They've had open borders. They've accepted very large migrant populations, Muslim populations. They have not integrated and assimilated those populations in their individual countries. They cut back on their defense spending, basically because the United States would pay for it. And so now they're in a very difficult position. Their economies are not growing. They have oil, they have natural gas, they have coal, but they won't use it. Instead, they want, you know, windmills and solar panels, and that's been terrible for their economy. So there's some tough talk. I mean, Mark Rutte is saying, hey, guys, we can't go it alone without the United States, which is true, but the member nations don't really want to hear that. They're mad at President Trump. They hate Donald Trump. They all have Trump derangement syndrome in a terminal sense, and most of them are anti-Israel.
0: KT McFarland is our guest. KT, you were in the National Security Advisory Office for President Trump in the first term. You obviously talk to him often about NATO and the alliance, the history of it, where we stand today. Do you think NATO is in a stronger position today than it was when President Trump took office? You know, a lot of his opponents have always said that he wants to weaken NATO, or that he thinks NATO should go away. It seems to me you could make a case that it's in a stronger position, but I'm interested in your opinion.
25: You're absolutely right. It's a much stronger alliance because we finally got the Europeans to pay up. You know, an alliance that has one sugar daddy paying for everybody is not much of an alliance. An alliance where everybody has skin in the game, everybody's participating, is a stronger alliance. What I think that President Trump is going to get from the NATO allies is they're going to agree that they're going to increase their defense spending, but they're not going to sign on to Iran. And again, the reason this is so critical is that President Trump has had to threaten them, control them, threaten to pull out of NATO, all these things to get the Europeans to pay up. Even if you go back, John F. Kennedy tried to get the Europeans to pay up. Barack Obama called them a bunch of freeloaders. Donald Trump is the only one who's gotten the NATO allies to start spending more money on defense. The problem is a lot of those countries have their defense spending has been so laggard, so low for so long, they don't really have a defense industry to buy things from. So it's going to take them a while. Hopefully, this is an alliance that endures. But if you look at this sort of broad American strategic foreign policy, where are our relationships? You know, Europe was always center in our relationship. But as we're looking to the future, China's important. Asia's important. Japan's important. But really, the whole Western hemisphere is going to get a lot more attention going forward. We have common governments increasingly. We're all energy superstars, and there's a potential for this, for especially South America countries, to take the place that a lot of, you know, cheap manufacturing that has been in Asia and China in the past. So I think that the United States is at a transition point. Europe is no longer our center of gravity. The United States and North America and South America, that's our new center of gravity.
0: KT, we've got about 30 seconds left. Where do you think things stand in the negotiations to end the Russia-Ukraine war? President Trump alluded to this the other day. We haven't, you know, it's kind of fallen out of the news, but obviously there's conversations going on. I'll give you the last word.
25: The most important thing that's going to happen in the NATO summit is on the sidelines. President Trump is meeting with Ukrainian President Zelensky. That could be the thing that matters, because as President Trump said, Russia wants to end this war. Ukraine wants to end this war. They're tired of this war. They just don't know how to do it. So maybe President Trump can kickstart it with the meetings he's having today and tomorrow.
0: That's former Trump Deputy National Security Advisor, national security expert, dare I say, the official national security advisory correspondent of the Scott Jennings Show, KT McFarland. Thanks for your time today.
25: It's an honor. Thank you.
0: Thanks, KT. You know, our founders believed that freedom wasn't just a word. 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We'll have more after this. It's Scott Jennings on Salem Common Sense for the American people. Stay with us.
21: 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This is the Scott Jennings Show. 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

0: sense for the American people. Scott Jennings here, broadcasting live from your nation's capital. And the political news of the day centered on Maine, where the Democrats have a bit of a mess on their hands. The candidate who won the nomination for U.S. Senate to run against Susan Collins, a man named Graham Platner, is facing lots of calls to drop out of the race today after allegations that he broke into a woman's house and raped her surfaced in Politico yesterday. To discuss all of that, we have the senior reporter for the news outlet The Maine Wire joining us, John Featherston. John, thanks for coming in here to the Scott Jennings Show. You're on the ground in Maine. You've been covering Graham Platner for months. I'm told that you tried to directly confront Graham Platner about all of these problems that have come out all the way back at the beginning of May. But in one interaction, they hid Platner from you and they snuck him out the back door. Talk to us about what it's been like to try to cover Graham Platner as all these scandals have been exploding for the last several weeks.
1: Well, it's great to join you. Big fan. Great opportunity. You know, when I first met Graham Platner back September, October of last year, my first meeting with him, I was like, okay, he seems like a decent man. He seems like an honest man, you know. First impression. Second or third time, and I've probably covered 24 of his rallies, I just started to find cracks in his armor. And, you know, I will tell you that he, you know, my words, he's a pathological liar, because he lies about things that aren't important, and then things start mounting up. And his team, you know, has certainly, you know, he went from telling me in the first meeting that he was a World War II expert, and I asked him, I said, well, how does a World War II expert have a Nazi tattoo? And he just kind of laughed about it. And, you know, and he told me that, you know, for him to be a successful candidate, that he had to be accessible and he had to talk to people that didn't agree with him. And I agreed. I said, you know, hey, listen, I think that's great. You know, the Maine Wire is the only conservative media outlet in the state of Maine. We'll cover you fairly, but, you know, we'll cover you, like we cover any candidate. And we, you know, it was a great first meeting. And from then on, you could just see that, you know, like I said, pathological liar, none of his stuff made. He's a great orator on, you know, on a stage. He probably gives one of the best town hall speeches I've ever seen. You know, he's kind of like Clinton-esque a little bit. You know, he's a great public speaker. He memorizes his script. But as soon as the script or the commercial's over, there's nothing there. And I started calling him out on stuff like that. He didn't really appreciate it. And then it was in May. There was a shooting in Lewiston, Maine, you know, a famous site of where the biggest tragedy in the history of Maine ever had. And he was coming down the street with the mayor of Lewiston. And I said, hey, listen, you know, Mr. Platner, do you have any thoughts on today's shooting? And he just totally blew me off. He went into a George Soros-funded building called the Maine People's Alliance, and he knew I was outside there. It was a snowball question to a political candidate. Hey, what do you think about gun violence? You know, any good politician's going to stop and say, hey, it's a horrible thing, and, you know, we need to, you know, fix it. Instead, he hid from me, and then they snuck him out the back door after this George Soros type of event. And this is the pattern of the hypocrisy with Platner, is he'll get on stage and tell you the oligarchy is bad and the billionaires are bad. Well, look how much money that he's taken from billionaires. Look at how much money he's taken from Soros. You're holding an event in a Soros-paid-for building, and then you're telling people that you're going to fight the oligarchy? You're not. You know, you're just, you know, you're a hypocrite, and you're a stage actor. So, and, you know, none of us are surprised. We've all heard these allegations. We hear that there's even more allegations coming out on him as well. So there's no surprise.
0: Well,
1: he's just a bad guy.
0: I wanted to ask you about that because I've heard the same thing. And, you know, you're there in Maine, so obviously you've got access to people beyond the Beltway who may know Graham Platner, or may know people who know Graham Platner. What can you tell us about that? I mean, obviously, based on what I've read, the Democrats have between now and July 13th, if Platner drops out to replace him. He hasn't made any announcements about that yet. There may be more accusations yet. So let's go there. What can you tell us about the nature of the kinds of things that may be laying out there that we just don't fully know about yet?
1: Well, we at the Maine Wire, we trekked up to his hometown, Sullivan, Maine. It's about a three-hour drive from where I live. And we went up there. You know, he framed his whole campaign about being an oysterman, a man who makes his living on the sea. So we sat and we met lobster men at 5 a.m. and we met oyster farmers, and we actually went out with a couple different oyster farmers and talked to people who lived on the sea. Every single one of them, and I stress to you, we talked to 15, every one of them was like, he's a phony, he's a fake, he doesn't advocate for the fishing industry. You know, lobstering is the biggest industry up here in Maine. Everybody, you know, says that, you know, so there's other allegations about, you know, his time in boarding school when he went to a exclusive boarding school in Connecticut, of stories about that. There's stories about another girlfriend that are potentially could drop. He certainly is not an oyster farmer. I had dinner in his mother's restaurant, and we talked 2 hours about it, and his own mother told me, yeah, well, he's not doing the oyster farm right now because he's running for United States Senate. And I looked his own mother in the eye and said, well, then he's not an oyster farmer. So his whole campaign has been, you know, false, you know, and shame on the Democrats, you know, for thinking that they could pull this a fast one on the people of Maine here. You know, Bernie Sanders finally came out today and said that he should get out of the race. But Elizabeth Warren, you know, he's my type of guy. Bernie right. Sanders, you know, supporting him. You know, shame on the Democrats. The Democrats will tell everybody that we should always listen to women. And I agree. We should always listen to women. But they knew this. You know, this was a very badly kept secret that this story was going to drop. And the fact that they continue to support him and try to push him on the people of Maine, I think it's a horrible optic for the Democrats. I'm John here for it because I'm enjoying watching him walk, you know, fail. But
0: John Featherston is the senior reporter for The Maine Wire. Check it out at themainewire.com. John, you've been around the campaign of Graham Plattner. You've met him. Is it your expectation that he will drop out, or do you think, you know, somewhere inside of him he's thinking, hey, maybe I'll just stick this out?
1: You know, if he was a reasonable person, I think any reasonable person would drop out. But getting to know him the way I have known him, and he's kind of a run against the Democratic Party to begin with. And, you know, I think the reason why I don't think he's going to drop out is did you see the video where he sent his own wife out to justify his kick comments?
0: Yes. Yeah.
1: And I sit there and say to myself, what type of guy would do that to their spouse? To send her out there, her words, that was her 20th take. I mean, what did the other 19 takes look like before the 20th take took? And from that point on, I just said, okay, there's something wrong with this guy. You know, he's a narcissist. I do worry about his wife. I do worry about his wife's, you know, mental health. I worry even about Graham. You know, he's a human being. I do worry about his own. But the fact that he hasn't dropped out now makes me kind of think that he's just going to say, nope, I'm going to ride this out. I mean, the money's going to dry up. His support's not going to be there. But it's all on him. He can decide by 5 p.m. on July 13th if he's going to get out of the race or not. And, I mean, is this a Joe Biden thing where they write him a check big enough to make him go away or not? I mean, that's going to be the fascinating thing to watch.

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1: Career about being anti-Trump. She tried to keep Trump off the ballot. So she might get some national money if she throws her hat in the ring. She also lost in the gubernatorial race as well. And then you have Troy Jackson, who campaigned heavily with Bernie Sanders and Graham Platner. He's the former state Senate leader. He says that he runs against the establishment, but everything that's wrong with Maine is, you know, circles back to Troy Jackson. So it's, you know, I think Sanders will support him and try to raise money for him, but he's a walking contradiction. And then there is the wild card that people are saying that the actor Patrick Dempsey might throw his hat into the ring. Get the woman vote, and very popular here in Maine. So some fascinating times there.
2: Well, they've had one actor in Graham Platner in the race. I guess they could try out a second actor. I want to ask you about this Troy Jackson, this populist state senator. I agree with you. I think Bernie Sanders, well, I guess he backed him when he ran for governor. There are some allegations about Troy Jackson laying out there that he may have thrown something at a woman in a meeting in the Capitol. What do you know about that?
1: Yeah, I've heard the same rumors as you that he threw a water bottle at a lady. The Maine Wire has done extensive investigations on his background. He's been accused of misbilling his per diem when he was a state senator. He lived in northern Maine, and but then he bought a house close to the state house in Maine. It's like 250-mile difference, and he was billing, you know, the state of Maine, saying that he was driving 500 miles round trip every day when he was serving in the Senate. So there's some disclosure problems with that, some ethics things. I'm surprised that he wants to, you know, there's a difference between, you know, doing a campaign filing for state and then doing a campaign filing for federal. Those stories will get redragged out. You know, he's a good old boy Mainer. He wants to tell you that he's a fifth generation logger. People who know him say that he's not. He didn't even win, even after he was Senate president, he didn't win a local Board of Selectmen race in his own hometown, which has less than 300 people. So I question how popular is him. And Susan Collins has just been a great asset for Maine for many, many years. Class act lady. You know, I don't think anybody that can run against her, even if Platner didn't have these allegations, I didn't think Susan Collins was going to have a problem getting reelected.
2: That voice you're hearing on the Scott Jennings Show is John Featherston. 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That's a local political outlet there where John Featherston is the senior reporter. He's probably been covering Graham Platner closer than just about anybody. John, we thank you for your time. I'd like to have you back. Whenever the Democrats figure out what they're doing, we'll bring you back so you can give us a full report. Sound good?
1: An honor to join you. 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
2: 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I want to help you cut through the clutter, and I want to do it by introducing you to my friends at Chapter. Chapter, first of all, let me start here. 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
7: Home stretch here on Tuesday, July 7th. Been talking about this situation with the Maine Senate race, but I've been keeping an eye on this other issue. In New York City, there's a Manhattan high-rise that's been evacuated. It's the old Pfizer headquarters. I think they were converting it, or did convert it to residential, or maybe they were in the middle of it. We just got some B-roll of it. These inspectors are inside. Look at that. If you're watching the stream, these steel or metal bars are bent. You see the columns there, the concrete columns look broken. So anyway, they've evacuated this building, and according to New York 4, inspectors are preparing to enter the high-rise after the building stopped moving. Well, that's good. They've evacuated buildings around the area there. This was formerly Pfizer's global headquarters, currently being converted into a 1,500-unit luxury rental complex. So keep an eye on that. This is in a very busy part of New York City, but very, very serious situation. If that building were to come down there in the middle of New York, that would be quite a terrible thing. So we'll keep an eye on that. I had one other piece of sound I wanted to bring to you today. Got lost in the shuffle. We've been talking about Maine, and we had Mike Rogers on today to talk about Michigan. But you know, you can never take your eye off of James Tallarico down in Texas. He was the Democrats' other attempt to run a candidate that would help them reconnect with American males. James Tallarico, they said, is a real man right here. He's a real Texan. Look at this. We put a hat on him. Cowboy hat. Doesn't he look like a Texan to you? James Tallarico. Well, here's the latest from James Tallarico about how he spent his 30th birthday. Let's hear that.
8: I celebrated my 30th birthday with a pink scarf around my neck.
7: Okay, I think we should play it again. Hollywood Sean, hit Tallarico again. Cut 13.
8: I celebrated my 30th birthday with a pink scarf around my neck.
7: You know, Hollywood Sean, as I look at Tallarico there, first of all, I don't even know what that means. I celebrated my 30th birthday with a pink scarf around my neck. I'm looking at Tallarico's face, and okay, that's current Elizabeth Warren. I'm telling you right now, look up young Elizabeth Warren. If politics doesn't work out for Tallarico, and they end up making, you know, they have that movie now, Young Washington. If they end up making young Elizabeth Warren, you Google James Tallarico and young Elizabeth Warren, and you put those two faces side by side, I promise you, James Tallarico will be cast as young Elizabeth Warren. They are identical. Identical, as the lawyer said at the end of My Cousin Vinny. I mean, I'm looking at it right now. I've got it here on my screen. Young Liz Warren and current James Tallarico, literally the same person. Play it again. Cut 13.
8: I celebrated my 30th birthday with a pink scarf around my neck.
7: What is this guy even talking about? Six genders, no meat, got to run a vegan campaign because we got to solve climate change. We got to get rid of the oil and gas industry in Texas. Open borders. Let's put out the welcome mat. How did Texas Democrats find this guy? Oh, you know, he's got another problem this week. Jasmine Crockett, who he narrowly defeated, I guess, in the primary, she's still not on board with Tallarico. They got a problem down there in Texas. A, Tallarico literally talks like no other Texan that is alive today or has ever lived. Certainly no other Texas male. And B, Jasmine Crockett, I'm telling you, she's still pretty sore about losing this race. She's not on board. Not on board with it. I have my doubts about Tallarico. But fallback position, either in the movie or in the stage show of young Elizabeth Warren, Tallarico is a shoe-in. Don't believe me? Google it. You can look it up for yourself, and you'll say, you know what? Scott was right again. He was right again. All right, we're done for the day. We'll keep following Plattner and all the other breaking news as we get back on it tomorrow. It's Common Sense for the American People. Scott Jennings, thanks for listening. See you then.
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12: News this hour from Town Hall. I'm Jason Walker. New U.S. strikes targeting Iran. Here's Lisa Dwyer.
13: The U.S. military has launched a series of strikes against Iranian targets after three merchant ships were struck in the waters of Oman. In a statement posted to social media, U.S. Central Command says American forces launched the strikes to impose heavy costs for targeting and attacking commercial shipping crewed by innocent civilians in an international waterway, and says that Iran's demonstrated aggression was unwarranted, dangerous, and a clear violation of the ceasefire. I'm Lisa Dwyer.
12: An update on that bombing incident in Monaco.
14: A woman suspected of trying to kill a Ukrainian business tycoon in a bombing attack in Monaco last week was found dead in Ukraine with gunshot wounds to the head. Ukraine's Secret Service said that a Ukrainian military intelligence officer confessed to killing the bombing suspect, Anastasia Berezovska, with the help of a former law enforcement officer. The security service said he claimed to have acted on his own and without knowledge of his superiors. Authorities have not disclosed possible motives for the bombing attack or the killing of Berezovska. Based on the sophistication of the remote-controlled explosive device that was used, investigators in Monaco said last week that they believed multiple people were involved in the attack. I'm Haya Pinjwani.
12: Authorities say an Immigration and Customs Enforcement officer shot and killed a man in Houston during an operation after he attempted to evade arrest. Department of Homeland Security says the shooting occurred during an operation against an illegal immigrant from Mexico. Former Dallas Cowboys defensive end Marshawn Nealand, who died by suicide in November of 2025, had early stage chronic traumatic encephalopathy. That is a brain abnormality linked to repeated head trauma. More on these stories, townhall.com.
15: Hey, did you know the odds of our universe having the exact physical constants needed for life is 1 in 10 to the power of 10 to the power of 123rd? That's a number so large there aren't enough particles in the universe to write it down. It's not philosophy, it's physics. I've been telling you about the new documentary called The Story of Everything, and it's now available through streaming online. 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The Story of Everything, truly a cinematic masterpiece. 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
12: Authorities in Sri Lanka say it was just a very, very nasty battle, and it ended up being deadly. The death toll from that prison battle, 26, including 7 prison officials and 19 inmates.
16: The unrest at the Sri Lanka prison in Nakombo began between inmates on Sunday and turned more violent on Monday. On Tuesday, Justice Minister Hashana Nanayakara called it a tragic incident and said at least 77 others are still being treated in hospitals. The minister adds, there's a huge sadness in us because inmates and staff have passed away. It's irrelevant whether it's staff or inmates who died. Human life has been lost. That's what's shocking. 3 separate probes are on the way. The first clash erupted between 2 rival gangs connected, is thought, to the illegal drug trade. I'm Charles de Ledesma.
12: Breaking news and analysis, townhall.com. Wall Street banks have high hopes for SpaceX, but top investors will have to show some patience, at least for now. Bob Agnew explains.
17: Many of the same investment firms that underwrote SpaceX's initial public offering on Tuesday issued their first research notes about the company. Almost all recommend that investors buy the stock and predict it will soar to above $200 in the next 12 to 18 months. But for now, the stock has yet to reach escape velocity, closing on Tuesday just below $150, where it opened on its IPO day, June 12th. Bob Agnew reporting.
12: The roller coaster ride for AI stocks sending Wall Street lower. Dow Jones Industrial Average was off 130 points, closing at 52,925. S&P fell 33 at 7503, and the NASDAQ dropped 300 points, 25,818. More on these stories, townhall.com.
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20: Mostly clear this morning, low in the mid-70s, sunny mid-90s later today. Our heat index around 98. A few isolated storms popping up in the afternoon and evening hours. Then clear tonight, low 75. Sunny with scattered showers Thursday. I'm Georgia WeatherNet meteorologist KJ Allen on AM 920, The Answer.
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0: the United States Senate. I'm going to talk about that in just a moment. First, welcome to the Lars Larson Show on a Tuesday following Independence Day weekend. I hope you all had a wonderful Independence Day, and I hope we still remember that America is a country to be proud of, despite what people like Zohran Mamdani, mayor of New York City, have to say about America. I mean, if you looked at the speech that he gave on the 4th of July, you'd have to ask yourself, so this guy is an immigrant to the United States. This guy is a guy born to a rich family in Uganda, comes to the United States, becomes a citizen, runs for one of the top jobs in the United States, mayor of the biggest city in the U.S., and then goes out on 4th of July and gives a decidedly anti-American speech. If that makes sense to any of you, I'd be glad to take the naysayer call. But glad to have you with me for a little honestly provocative talk radio for America. And if you want to join the conversation, we make it easy. 866-HEY-LARS. That's 866-439-5277. If you're a naysayer, we have always put naysayers to the head of the line at 866-439-5277. Send your emails to talk@LarsLarson.com. And our X poll question. We put up a brand new poll question of the day, every day, written from the news of the day. Should landlords be banned from charging so-called junk fees? Now, I don't happen to believe that these are junk fees, but here's what I'm talking about. The mayor of the 13th biggest city in America, Seattle, Washington, has come out with a proposal to the city council. If they pass this law, it would ban junk fees, so-called, in rental agreements, according to the Seattle Times. So, what does Katie Wilson want? She says that she wants to take any fee that they decide is a junk fee, fees like pet rent, mail, appliances, and using checks or money orders to pay your rent, common area usage. You can't charge for any of that. Now, I have dogs in our house, but we own our house. Have I lived in rental housing before? I have. But is it reasonable to tell all the other people living in a rented place, somebody's going to have dogs and cats? Ordinarily, we would charge that person an extra fee because of the damage that is done by having pets living in your house. But we're not going to do it. So effectively, we have decided that everybody is going to pay some of the pet fee, even the people who don't have pets. This is the kind of craziness they're up against. They are waging war on landlords. Now, I know that there are people out there who hate their landlords. Even when I was in rented housing, I didn't hate my landlord. I understood it was a very transactional relationship that we had. I paid the rent. The landlord provided the place that you lived in, took care of maintenance and fees and everything else. So if you tell that landlord, when somebody decides to bring dogs or cats or other pets into that apartment, that person doesn't have to pay the extra cost of it. The extra cost will be paid by everybody. That is what Katie Wilson, who's almost as bad politically as Zohran Mamdani in New York City, she is a young lady who is a mother. She's a wife, but she's never had a real job in her life until the current job. She becomes mayor of the 13th biggest city in America and comes up with cockamamie proposals like this. Should landlords be banned from charging junk fees? If you do that, then effectively everybody who lives in a rental housing situation, like an apartment building or a set of condominiums, everybody is going to pay the cost of some people having pets there. I don't think that makes any sense at all. You can find today's poll on X at Lars Larson Show and at LarsLarson.com, and brought to you by AMAC, the Association of Mature American Citizens. Has the conservative values I believe in, so I joined more than a decade ago. You can join too. Just go to amac.us or call 888-262-2006. AMAC is better. Better for you and better for America. A shout out to our friends in Staunton, Virginia, who catch great talk radio all day long on WTON. That's AM 1260, and you can find my show there Monday through Friday. So, the current controversy in the Democrat Party. They have nominated Graham Plattner to run for the U.S. Senate in the state of Maine. There has already been one woman who has accused Graham Plattner of rape, but people ignored that to a large extent because she has ties to conservative politics. This woman is different. Her name is Jenny Rossio, And Jenny Rossio told Politico, which has been investigating this story for the last couple of weeks, she gave Politico the story. She told them what happened when she says Graham Plattner, who she had had a dating relationship with, showed up at her house unannounced and uninvited. In fact, more to the point, she turned over emails and text messages that indicated that Graham Plattner, 5 years ago, almost a little over 4.5 years ago, had messaged her and said he'd like to come over. And she said, I'm not in the mood for company tonight. Don't come to my house. And then she finds him not only at her house, but in her house and drunk, according to her. Now, again, this is an allegation. Graham Plattner flatly denies that it ever happened, but this young lady says it did. She provided emails, she provided text messages that showed that at the time it happened in late 2021, so just over 4 years ago, she told her friends what had happened. She did not report it publicly because she was concerned about the backlash. And there are women who have reported rapes and then they end up becoming victimized by the system. In this case, she has come forward now and she says that Plattner raped her in late 2021. He denies it flatly. I think that her report is contemporary or was made contemporaneously to her other members of her circle of friends. And she said if he was to step down, it would only be a guarantee of being replaced by a candidate who he believes is true to the values and vision and the policy agenda of the state of Maine. So Graham Plattner is telling the party, I'm not going to step down. Will the Democrat Party tolerate a reliably accused rapist running for the United States Senate? It's a great question for Democrats. I'd love to hear from some of them tonight. Let's go to Mary. Hey, Mary, welcome to the program. What's on your mind?
1: Hi, I've listened to your program for several years now.
0: Thank you.
1: And I'm just curious, why would President Trump receive a plane from Qatar when there are sworn enemies of our country and Christians and Jewish people? I don't get it.
0: Well, we have a relationship with Qatar that I don't think makes them sworn enemies. You know that we have a major Air Force base there that is provided by Qatar. I don't necessarily like the people in Qatar, the leadership of that country. I think they do a lot of things like befriending Hamas that are not good for the United States of America. But Trump has said we needed a new Air Force One, and he accepted the offer of one from Qatar. So do we have a problematic relationship with Qatar? We do. Did Trump accept it? Sure. And that was, he's just recently used the new Air Force One. And I guess we have the new one that's supposed to come from Boeing, or the new pair is going to come here fairly soon. But they're using this one in the meantime. So that's the best explanation I can give you, Mary. But as far as being sworn enemies, if there are sworn enemies, why are they providing an Air Force base for us to use in the Middle East?
1: Touche.
0: Well, I mean, yeah. are there times, for example, try some history. In World War II, was China our friend, an ally, or our enemy?
1: I would say
0: they were our ally. In fighting Japan,
1: yeah.
0: They were our ally. In fact, that's when the Doolittle's Raiders went on their famous raid over Tokyo. The pilots planned to land in China. And during World War II, was Russia our friend or our enemy? There are times we've had some problematic friends. Mary, I appreciate the call. Back in a moment. Is Hollywood lying to girls about beating?

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15: Hey, welcome back to the Lars Larson Show. It's Tuesday after Independence Day weekend. If you know, for years, Hollywood has portrayed women beating up men twice their size. Has entertainment distorted the way that young people see the differences between the sexes? And is that something that then is reflected in their choices when they go to the ballot box? Ali Holcomb is Communications Director and National Security Fellow at Advancing American Freedom. Ali, welcome back.
16: Hey, Lars, thanks so much for having me on.
15: So tell me about this, because you wrote about this and you said, as a young girl, I loved a scrappy heroine who could beat a boy in a fight. And then growing up and learning the very real differences, I confess, I still didn't think the differences in strength were that drastic. And now apparently you've had your point of view changed a bit, haven't you?
16: Absolutely. I was a skinny little kid, and so I loved thinking that I'd see these females on the screen, that they were taking out these men. And I was like, yeah, I can do that. I'll take care of myself. And then my husband, we jokingly arm wrestled, and, you know, reality check hit pretty quick that men are just that much stronger. And I knew that growing up, the biological differences, we can't deny those. I think we're seeing that in our culture now. But I think that does have this image that's just painted onto women that you are stronger than a man. If you work at it, you can probably beat one. And that's a dangerous message that we're sending to women and to young girls. And it's, you're not going to be able to, and that's okay.
15: Well, and is it especially strange because you have people assert, and I've had people call the show and say, oh, you know, if you've got a transgender male who's actually presenting himself as a female, there really isn't that much difference in the strength of that man. And this is even though people see examples like Leah Thomas and say, no, that biological male competing as a woman is setting records for when it comes to women, you know, women's sports and that sort of thing. Is that one of the places it's being reflected?
16: I think so. I mean, I'm so pleased to see the Supreme Court decision that, yes, men are not allowed to compete against women. It's just, you know, you see the images of Riley Gaines versus Leah Thomas, and it's insane. You see the shoulders are that much broader. Of course he's going to win, and that hurts women. It does, takes away from their unique strengths. Yes, like, Riley doesn't get to be strong for a woman, right? It has to be, now she's competing against a man. You need to let those gender differences play out.
15: So how do we get Hollywood to tell the straight story so that, I'm not saying movies define everything, but you do know, and I know too, because there are plenty of people who say, well, it worked that way in Wall Street, the movie, or it worked that way, you know, and people do use movies as somewhat of a touchstone when it comes to evaluating what the world is like, don't they?
16: They do, and I think one of the things, I saw that this today, actually, that the Young Washington movie did better than the Supergirl movie, which I think kind of shows that what we're clinging for as a society, we want to see, I want to see a founding father just out there and just setting that example that we just celebrate our 250th. The American people, we want that. Those were the blockbusters we wanted to see this summer. We didn't want to see the Supergirl movie where I guess she's a drunkard and kind of sassy and cynical. People didn't want to see that on the screens. They wanted a George Washington type movie. And I think back to when the Top Gun Maverick movie came out, that it did so well, but it was this just traditional masculinity of men being sacrificial, going out there, doing the hard thing. And, you know, he had a girl in it, supported him. But that, those are the movies that we're looking for. We want to see men being masculine and doing it well, being sacrificial. And we want to see women too, being loving, being that nurturing image, and the Supergirl movie can do that well, and it went against what our culture wants right now.
15: You know, Ali, I haven't seen the Young Washington movie yet, but I plan to. I just haven't had time, but I ran into somebody over the weekend who said she took her son to it and that she was very, very impressed. It was a very good movie and that I should see it. And I said, I plan to in my copious free time. But, you know, everything I've ever read about Washington over the years said he was notoriously a very, very strong individual, even among men. And you want those kind of strengths to be put on display. Is Hollywood just afraid to do that because they think it won't fit the political narrative?
16: I mean, Hollywood is in such a bubble. They are in an echo chamber amongst themselves. I mean, people are still, I think Ricky Gervais still kind of shook everyone up when he was like, no one wants to hear your political statement, just take your award. They're still upset about that to this day. But they're in an echo chamber, so they bounce things off themselves. They tell themselves they're being brave. So I do fear that Hollywood, I mean, Angel Studios is sliding in there. They had a finger on the pulse of what the American people want to see. And I'm hoping that if you have more little studios like that kind of sliding in, doing these films that we want to watch and that families want to take their kids to, Hollywood might have to respond to that. You have to follow the money.
15: You know, it's funny, Ali, because you'll hear people say all Hollywood cares about is the money. If they actually cared about the money, wouldn't you think that in one of those conference rooms, you know, where the executives get together and decide which movies get greenlit, which ones don't, that somebody would say, hey, Young Washington, big success at the box office, Supergirl, not so much. Let's do more of that.
16: One would think that, especially, I mean, I've talked to so many people where they were like, the 250th, why were we not hit with every patriotic movie in the book? Like, why weren't we doing like, let's do another one? Like, we did with the one on D-Day, but you're like, I would throw everything. I would do another Top Gun. I would like get everything to launch just at the 250th. And it was just a complete whiff from Hollywood. But Angel stepped in there, and I'm so thankful for that.
15: Well, in fact, then you get classics like Saving Private Ryan. Very, very good movie. Very successful at the box office. And again, you know, if you said, well, where were the women in that? Well, there weren't a whole lot of women in that particular movie. But like you said, it was guys doing the guy things, right?
16: And, I mean, that's the thing. I always... Last Band of Brothers is another series like that, where it's all yep. men, but that's the realistic picture of it. And you know what? That is healthy. That's healthy masculinity. And people can tell when we're shoehorning random female characters into parts. People can tell that it's off-putting. It's off-putting to me as a woman. I don't like that. I know that you can tell when a woman fits well into the scene, and that would be so out of place. So yeah, we need to it's okay. You don't have to rewrite history to try to make sure we have every person covered. There weren't women on D-Day. It's okay.
15: Yeah, and Allie, I've got a friend who's a Democrat, you know, and he loves Star Trek. And every time I talk to him, he'll bring up the new Star Trek. And he says, I can't stand it. I love the show, but I hate the woke politics because everything in it is about woke politics. And it really frustrates him. And you say, but you're a Democrat. You're supposed to like this kind of stuff. And I can tell you what, he absolutely does not. Ali, thank you very much. That's Ali Holcomb, who's communications director and national security fellow at Advancing American Freedom. 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
2: With SRN News, I'm Jason Walker. U.S. military attacking Iranian military sites after Tehran struck three ships in the Strait of Hormuz. The move comes as part of the U.S. effort that also revoked the Islamic Republic's ability to openly sell crude to the world market. Asian shares are mixed. Oil prices have jumped some 3% after the U.S. strikes on Iran. Shares in Japan and South Korea fell following a retreat on Wall Street. President Trump not mincing any words during the NATO summit. He insists the United States should be controlling Greenland instead of Denmark doing the job. And authorities say Immigration and Customs Enforcement officers shot and killed a man in Houston during an operation. He attempted to evade arrest. The man was described as an illegal from Mexico. SRN News.
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5: When Abraham Lincoln was elected president in 1860, America stood on the edge of collapse. Over the next 4 years, the Civil War claimed more than 700,000 lives and tested whether our republic could endure. As the war drew to a close, Lincoln looked beyond victory. He looked toward healing. In his second inaugural address, he challenged the nation, "Let us strive on to bind up the nation's wounds, to achieve and cherish a just and lasting peace." Lincoln understood that preserving the greatest experiment in self-government required more than winning a war. It required the character to restore what had been broken. More than 160 years later, America still faces division. The question is not whether we'll disagree. The question is whether we still have the wisdom and the character to heal together.
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9: Mostly clear this morning, low in the mid-70s, sunny mid-90s later today. Our heat index around 98. A few isolated storms popping up in the afternoon and evening hours. Then clear tonight, low 75. Sunny with scattered showers Thursday. I'm Georgia WeatherNet meteorologist KJ Allen on AM 920, The Answer.
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13: Hey, welcome back to the Lars Larson Show. I love seeing this news that in Texas, there are Republicans calling on the Lone Star State to deny birth certificates to babies when their parents are not citizens of the United States. This is after the Supreme Court decision that affirmed automatic citizenship for most people born in the U.S., which is, of course, still a misinterpretation of the 14th Amendment. So State Representative Brian Harrison has joined the call for the state of Texas to deny birth certificates to children of non-citizens. He's called for a special session of the legislature to pass laws preventing birth tourism. I think that's a great solution for now. I mean, it's not the ideal solution that would be nationwide, but if individual states just simply said, if you were born here, but you were not born to somebody in the country legally, we're not going to give you a birth certificate, and there's nothing in the Constitution that says any state has to do that. I think it's a great solution. Glad to get your calls. Let me start with John, who's a naysayer in Nevada, listening on KKFT. Hey, John, welcome to the program. What do you and I disagree about that makes you a naysayer?
14: Well, first of all, Lars, I agree usually with about 99% of everything that you say. However, I believe you misspoke on that matter of the lady that accused Graham Plattner of rape. I heard specifically this morning in an interview with her, and she stated that she was asked why she didn't report it much earlier.
13: Yes.
14: And she said, well, the reason is that I support his political positions.
13: I said I went into that at length because I said there are various reasons that women don't report rapes. Some of them are worried about blowback from, depending on the relationship they have with the rapist. There are women who say, and police will routinely, I've been on calls where an officer is interviewing somebody who's a rape victim, and you are aware that if you go to trial, you absolutely have a right to have the person accused, indicted by a grand jury, go on trial. But there are consequences of that rape trial that are not easy for the woman who's making the accusation. But in this case, the woman said she agreed with his politics and didn't want to bring it up until now. And she's decided to do that. My concern, John, was whether or not on any accusation like that is should we believe it based on the circumstances. She says this happened almost 5 years ago, a little over 4.5 years ago. And she apparently, at the time it happened, made contemporaneous reports to her friends and said, this awful thing happened, and I've cut off all contact with him because he came to my house last night and had non-consensual sex with me. Now, if that was her action at the time, and she told people what had happened and why she cut off contact with him at the time, is that definitive proof that he's guilty of rape? No. I would never argue that, but I'd say it makes it a reliable report that he raped her, and that because she talked about it at the time. Same argument I made with Juanita Broderick and why she didn't report it, because she was concerned about the consequences. But I did talk about that, John.
14: I misunderstood you, and I apologize.
13: No worries.
14: I agree with 99% more.
13: Well, no need to apologize. I mean, we all hear things occasionally, but I think in this case, the question is whether or not the Democrat Party is going to allow itself to be held hostage by a reliably accused rapist who's going to define the terms of his retreat from that nomination. If the Democrat Party decides to do that, they tell us an awful lot about their priorities. Let's go to JW in Alabama. Hey, JW, welcome to Tuesday on the Lars Larson Show.
15: Hey, Lars, I hope you enjoyed your time off. But listen, I'm going to make some statements and ask a question, then I'm going to hush and let you unpack what I say.
13: I'll do my best.
15: Yeah, Mr. Plant. Okay, I don't know if you watched the celebration in Washington over the 4th, man. If that don't make you patriotic, love this country, something's very, very wrong with you.
13: Yep.
15: Okay.
13: It was a great celebration. 107-year-old
15: veteran that stood up there and saluted the flag, that was outstanding. Okay. And Donald Trump broke the record with the fireworks like he promised. He really brought it, son. I'm going to tell you. Okay. Going on. We hear rape this side, rape that side on all politicians. Do most politicians have sexual hangups, or is this being politically motivated or monetarily motivated in most cases? The next thing I want to ask.
13: Well, but hold on. Let me give you a short answer to that one. Graham Plattner, according to this young lady and the other young lady who accused him, did all this stuff before he got involved in politics. So I'm not saying that there aren't some strange characters on Capitol Hill. There are. But in case of do all politicians have sexual hangups, I don't know. It'd be interesting to count them all up and see how many seem squared away and how many of them are kind of screwed up.
15: I mean, look at how many accused President Trump, my president, of this stuff. And I think most of that was monetarily or not politically motivated.
13: Yep,
15: but anyhow, the question I want to ask about is Mr. Mitch McConnell. I'm seeing reports online from other news media where they got the information that he is brain dead, not coming back. Do you know anything on his condition?
13: I have not seen anything to indicate he's brain dead. I have seen that he had a very serious medical incident that happened a few weeks ago, and he's in very bad shape. And frankly, I don't know how he can properly serve the needs of his constituents in his home state, in the state that he's in. He's barely able to walk, and he's barely able to communicate. I think he ought to hang it up and move on and allow himself to be replaced. And, J.W., that's the best I can give you. Let's go to Bill in New Jersey. Hey, Bill, welcome to the Lars Larson Show. What's on your mind?
16: Hi, thanks for taking the call. This is about the Thursday call about the power plants for the AI data centers.
13: Yeah.
16: They actually got orders that they're using natural gas, and they got huge turbines. I've seen the factory video on it. It's so big you can't even see the end of the shafts on there.
13: Wow.
16: If you were to take 10 of those twin-engine jumbo jets and line them up single file, you might just catch up to the size of it. So they're going to install that directly on the site. If they do multiple generators in there, they can go to full size like they would in a normal power plant.
13: Well, the other one I've got some hope about, Bill, and we'll end up talking about it on the show in the future. There is a private company,

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1: 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Hey, thank you very much, Bill. I appreciate you listening on WOND. Coming up in a moment, is Ukraine actually winning the war? We're going to talk about that coming up next.

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3: Hey, welcome back to the Lars Larson Show. My guest is Steve Moore, after so long an absence, founder of the Ukraine Freedom Project. Hey, Stephen, welcome to the program. How are you?
4: Lars, great to be with you.
3: So tell me about this. President Trump is heading to the NATO summit in Ankara to meet with Zelensky. Ukraine says it's winning the war. Is Washington ready to bet on that at this point? Because based on the numbers, it sounds like Ukraine may be winning.
4: Yeah, I'll tell you, you might be surprised to learn, Lars, and I don't want to burst any bubbles here, but the mainstream media does not tell you everything that's going on in Ukraine.
3: No kidding.
4: Listen, I know that's a shock to your listeners. But yeah, here's what's happening is that we tallied up the drones that were sent into Moscow by Ukraine last month. 600 drones went into Moscow last month from the Ukrainians. Moscow's been on fire like a half a dozen times in the last 60 days. And we're talking refineries. We're talking military installations. And, it was not a good look for Putin when he tried to hold an economic summit in St. Petersburg, and his guests were greeted by billowing black smoke on the St. Petersburg skyline because the Ukrainians had blown up one of the refineries in St. Petersburg. So this is an ongoing thing. It's getting more and more of a problem for Putin.
3: Well, in fact, you cited in the Substack that you write that Putin is losing, I would frame it as 1,000 soldiers or more every single day, 35,000 a month. How in the world can they keep that up?
4: Well, and they can't. And that's the thing is that, much has been made of this war of attrition and the fact that Russia's population is four times that of Ukraine. But the average life expectancy of a new soldier on the battlefield in Ukraine is about 35 minutes. And this is not the Ukrainians saying this. This is Russian mill bloggers who are pointing this out. So Putin is having to give these folks $80,000 signing bonuses, $80,000. And that's in Russia. And now if you think about what that spends like in the United States, our average monthly wage is five times that of Russia. So it's wow. Like someone giving you $400,000 here in America. And he is not able to recruit people because they know it's almost certain death to go into Ukraine. And that's what's happening is Ukraine has these drones and they've mastered the drone war. And it's just, this war is unlike anything we have ever seen.
3: Well, so tell me this. I'm talking to Steve Moore, who's founder of the Ukraine Freedom Project. Ukraine has damaged or destroyed more than 100 different targets inside of Russia already this year. And Putin has lost territory equal to the size of Washington, D.C., has lost 200,000 casualties. That's both deaths and injuries. And then you've got between May and June, Ukrainians have sent 1,000 drones to Moscow alone. And as you said, the bloggers are saying the average lifespan for a brand new Russian soldier on the battlefield in Ukraine is 35 minutes. Then why is it that the polling done in America has only 19% of Americans thinking that Ukraine is winning?
4: Again, God bless the New York Times and every other mainstream media that should be telling this story. And, and truthfully, it is a hard story for them to tell because in Ukraine, you can go and have free access to everything. It's much easier to cover the war from Ukraine because there's no restriction on media. And with Putin, he is famous for jailing reporters. So no one is going there and reporting that Moscow's on fire. And so, it's there is a real restriction of the media in Russia and a real chilling effect to reporting bad news about Putin. But, you know, if you are just aware of what's happening, if you look for what's happening, you know, Putin has had a series of very, very bad days. And we haven't even gotten to Crimea yet.
3: No, and tell me this. They're doing this in Ukraine without nearly as much financial or other material support from the United States as they had initially. Am I right?
4: Oh, yeah. And this is what I think has been lost for years now to conservatives, is that this is such an underdog story. This is such a story of you know, the Ukrainians have gotten aid from the United States, and yep, they've gotten aid from Europe. But what they've done is that they have figured out how to use technology that we don't have. They've developed their own technology with drones and anti-drone weapons, and they've got their own very inexpensive cruise missiles, and they're beating up on Moscow with that. And so, you know, pretty much all, like 95% of the injuries on the battlefield are from drones. There's no bullet wounds in Ukraine anymore. And, you know, what's not a drone is artillery. And so, and this is all homemade technology from the Ukrainians. And I'll give you a comparison. What we have spent on Ukraine, on aid to Ukraine, is less than this year's spending on R&D at the Pentagon.
3: Wow.
4: And but what's happened is that we now have access to that technology. If we choose to participate in that exchange of technology.
3: Well, given the drones seem like the future of military, of the military, at least the ability to see these drones just fly in at top speed and decimate various military units, are we capable of taking sort of the low technology approach that they've done with drones and say, you don't have to build the fancy ones that are being built in the United States, build them this way, and you'll be able to build 10 times as many of them?
4: Well, I give the example of a company called Aero Environment, which is they make very good drones, and yep, and they sent one of their drones. We sent 700 of them, the Switchblade 300, to Ukraine early in the war, and they were, you know, my Ukrainian friends that used them told me things like, "Yeah, they're really fun at parties, but I wouldn't use them to kill Russians." Well, maybe one Russian, because they're essentially a big firecracker on the end of a drone. And so, to their credit, the people at Aero Environment went back and retooled their drones with the feedback they got from Ukraine and made a very effective drone. The problem is that their drone, which is essentially very, very similar in mission and capability to a Ukrainian drone, in Ukraine, they're $500. There's not a published price for the Aero Environment drone, but the one that failed was $58,000.
3: Holy
4: and so
3: cow.
4: The one that's better, yeah. So think about that. The Russians are making about 7 million drones this year. And if America had to compete with a $75,000 drone, that's my estimate, you know, and make 7 million of them, that's about half the defense budget. That's half the budget of the U.S. Department of Defense. And so, you know, so we are not there. Our military industrial complex has not shown the capability to make low-cost drones. There is a couple of exceptions, but that is a big problem we need to solve.
3: Hey, Stephen, thank you very much. That's Stephen Moore. Stephen is the man who started up the Ukraine Freedom Project, talking about what's going on in Ukraine. Ukraine now has damaged or destroyed 100 different targets inside of Russia. Russia is losing about 1,000 soldiers a day, 35,000 a month. Back in a moment. 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
5: Have you ordered your copy of The Story of Everything yet? 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The film suggests a thoughtful exploration of evolution and the growing scientific discussion around intelligent design, and presents physics, math, and biology in a visually compelling way. It also raises questions about whether the complexity we observe in nature is best explained by chance processes alone or by intentional design. The truth is, The Story of Everything will leave you almost speechless as it highlights the beauty and precision of the universe. 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Again, thestoryofeverything.film/Larry.
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0: The mayor of the capital city of Rhode Island is demanding that a mural honoring Irina Zarutska, they're taking the mural down. 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
8: News this hour from Town Hall. I'm Jason Walker. New allegations have surfaced regarding a Senate candidate. More from correspondent Laura Winters.
9: There are growing calls for Graham Plattner to drop out of the race in Maine. This comes after an ex-girlfriend of Plattner is alleging that he broke into her house almost 5 years ago and sexually assaulted her. The woman coming forward with specific details in interviews with Politico and CNN. New York Senators Democrats Chuck Schumer and Kirsten Gillibrand urging Plattner to leave the race. Plattner has a July 13th deadline to drop out in order for Democrats to replace him on the ballot. Laura Winters reporting.
8: Preliminary hearing into the assassination of Charlie Kirk has continued in Utah.
10: Prosecutors are working to convince a judge that they have enough evidence against defendant Tyler Robinson to put him on trial for aggravated murder. We heard an investigator testify about Robinson's alleged movements around Utah Valley University on the day of the shooting. And prosecutors played previously unseen campus surveillance video that the investigator said shows Robinson climb over a railing onto a rooftop, crouch down, and run to a site overlooking where Kirk was speaking. Julie Eastman, a fan of Charlie Kirk, told me she lined up at 4 a.m. to snag one of just 14 seats available to the public.
11: Erica got teary-eyed a little bit and was, you know, putting her head down a lot of it. Charlie's mom got emotional.
10: Outside court in Provo, Utah, I'm Hannah Schoenbaum.
8: It has been 2 weeks now since the twin earthquakes blasted Venezuela. More than 3,500 people are known to have been killed. Officials still believe the numbers will climb. A reminder that SRN News and our parent company, Salem Media, partnering with Christian nonprofit Food for the Poor, to rush emergency aid to victims. 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
5: Did you know the odds of our universe having the exact physical constant needed for life is 1 in 10 to the power of 10 to the power of 1/23rd? Larry Elder here. That's a huge number. There aren't enough particles in the universe to write it down. That's not philosophy. That's physics. I've been telling you about the new documentary called The Story of Everything, now available through streaming online so you can enjoy it over and over again. 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This amazing film dives deep into the mathematics of fine-tuning, the information code buried in DNA, and the precision engineering inside every living cell. And it basically asks and answers, does the evidence point to design? Whether you're a physics junkie, a curious skeptic, or just someone who likes having your mind blown, this is definitely the film to see. The Story of Everything is truly a cinematic masterpiece and is available right now online at thestoryofeverything.film/Larry, thestoryofeverything.film/Larry.
8: We are learning more now about a National Football League player who had severe brain damage before he took his own life late last year. More on the story from correspondent Lisa Dwyer.
12: Former Dallas Cowboys defensive end Marshawn Nealand had a brain abnormality linked to repeated concussions when he killed himself after a high-speed chase with police in November 2025. The post-mortem analysis of Nealand's brain tissue shows he was in stage 1 of 4 of chronic traumatic encephalopathy, or CTE, the degenerative brain disease that has been found in athletes in contact sports, combat veterans, and others who experience repetitive head trauma. It has been known to cause violent mood swings, impulsive behavior, and depression. It can only be diagnosed after death. I'm Lisa Dwyer.
8: Breaking news and analysis at townhall.com. Up and down, on and off, you just never know what it's going to do. AI stocks, again, weighing down the markets. We'll hear more from correspondent Seth Soutell in New York.
13: Major indexes closed lower on Wall Street. The S&P 500 fell 0.4% Tuesday. Big drops for several major chip makers pulled the index lower. That offset gains in other parts of the market. The Nasdaq Composite fell 1.2%. The Dow lost 130 points. That's about 0.2%. The weakness began in Asia, where Samsung Electronics sank 6.9% in Seoul, despite predicting huge gains in second quarter profits. AI stocks have come under pressure worldwide because of worries that their prices have shot too high. Crude oil prices rose, treasury yields climbed in the bond market. Seth Soutell, New York.
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16: Mostly clear this morning, low in the mid-70s, sunny mid-90s later today. Our heat index around 98. Few isolated storms popping up in the afternoon and evening hours. Then clear tonight, low 75. Sunny with scattered showers Thursday. I'm Georgia WeatherNet meteorologist KJ Allen on AM 920, The Answer.
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3: Welcome back to the Lars Larson Show. It's a pleasure to be with you on a Tuesday. Hope you all had a wonderful Independence Day weekend. And what is happening tonight? We will try to keep you in touch with the latest developments in Graham Plattner. Plattner, of course, is the Democrat who has been accused credibly of raping a woman 5 years ago. He's the guy with the Nazi tattoo as well, if that helps ring a bell with you. And now it appears that there is a steady drumbeat to have him drop out of the race for the United States Senate. And Plattner, who apparently believes that he has some kind of pull to be able to negotiate on his way out the door, is telling the Democrat Party he'll only step aside quietly for the Democrat Party if he gets some say in who replaces him. There is about there are about 6 days remaining. He would have to pull his endorsement or his nomination by the 13th of July, and then the party would have to pick his replacement. And apparently nobody on the Democrat Party side of the aisle is in favor of allowing the accused rapist to choose his replacement. But glad to have you with me, and always glad to take your calls. It's Tuesday, and all calls are welcome at 866-HEY-LARS. And if you're a naysayer, we always put naysayers to the head of the line at 866-439-5277. Send your emails to talk@LarsLarsen.com. In a moment, I'm going to raise this question for you. Did Joe Biden's open borders for 4 years price Americans right out of their homes or the American dream of being able to buy a home? I'm going to get to the details of a brand new paper out there that suggests there was a gigantic role that illegal immigration played in the cost of housing in America and the cost of living in America. Let me get to that in just a moment. First, let me tell you what's coming up this hour. Two drunk teenagers made the responsible choice and called a self-driving car to get them home. Then the car alerted the police. Are we discouraging people from doing the right thing because of that? World Cup fans say America is cleaner, friendlier, and better than they expected. Have Americans forgotten what makes this country special? One military recruit is dead and hundreds are sick after the Pentagon made flu shots optional. Did the military put personnel and choice ahead of readiness? And take just a moment to cast a vote in our X poll. We put up a brand new poll question each and every day. Today's question from the news of the day: should landlords be banned from charging so-called junk fees that actually have a purpose? The mayor of Seattle, and that's Katie Wilson, who is a budding young communist or socialist, she has now submitted a proposal that would ban landlords from charging so-called junk fees. Now, what Katie Wilson, mayor of Seattle, believes is a junk fee are fees for security, utilities, late fees, key replacement, parking, bounce checks, and all of that. She wants to eliminate the fees that are charged for people who have a pet. Now, look, I've got dogs. They live in the house. Tina and I have had dogs for years. Do they sometimes do some damage? Yes. Do they put more wear and tear on a house? Absolutely they do. And should you, if you decide to rent your housing, a condominium, an apartment, a house, whatever it happens to be, should you have to pay for the additional damage that is done because you own a pet? I think it's only fair. And if you don't allow the landlord to charge something extra to people who have pets, then you know who ends up paying the cost? Everybody, whether they have pets or not. Now, if you think that's reasonable, I'd be glad to hear the naysayer call to explain why is that a reasonable thing to ask. Should landlords be banned from charging so-called junk fees that actually have a real purpose? Today's X poll can be found at Lars Larsen Show and at LarsLarsen.com, and brought to you by AMAC, the Association of American Mature Individuals. It has conservative values that I believe in. I joined, and you should too. Just go to amac.us or call 888-262-2006. AMAC is better. Better for you and better for America. Now, in yesterday's poll, we asked you whether or not it was appropriate for a U.S. elected politician like Arizona Democrat Senator Mark Kelly to root for another team over Team USA during the World Cup. He showed up at a match wearing a Mexican national soccer team jersey. Kind of tells you where Senator Mark Kelly is coming from. I don't think it's appropriate at all. But you can vote. And as we saw the vote in yesterday's X poll, the end result was 85% of you said no, only 15% of you said yes. Glad to get to your phone calls and emails in just a moment. First, I want to go to Jim in Nevada and see what's on Jim's mind. Hey, Jim, welcome to the Lars Larsen Show and Honestly Provocative Talk for America. What's on your mind?
0: I'm getting upset at all of the talk on the news about how prices of gas are going up. Now we've just attacked Iran again, and oh my God, the prices are going to go up again. We're trying to make the world a better and safer place.
3: Yep.
0: If we have to spend a dollar more for gas, or I can't go to Tahoe on my vacation once a year so the world can be a safer place, why don't – that's a bunch of snowflakes.
3: I agree with you. And a lot of the mainstream media supports that point of view. Do you remember all those years that Joe Biden was president and consumer prices went up gigantically? Gasoline and diesel went up gigantically. And most of the major media did not do regular stories on the cost of fuel. But the minute it was under Donald Trump, they decided it was a big story again.
0: I know. It's like, why can't they see through it? Why can't the group, or just middle America, the silent majority, go, look, what he's doing is the right thing, and stand up to the media. Start call- This is like I'm preaching to the choir. I'd like to get a hold of some liberal radio stations and go on there.
3: You know, the problem with that, Jim, is that liberal talk radio has never really worked in America. I mean, you did have Airhead America. They were around for a while, and then they went bankrupt, I think twice. Might have been three times, but they went bankrupt. And part of the problem, Jim, is that do you know what supports and keeps talk radio on the air financially?
0: Not really, no.
3: Advertising. I mean, when you hear the commercials, I know people don't. In fact, I got a complaint from a guy. He said, you guys run too many commercials. I said, when I got into radio in 1975, stations ran 14 minutes of commercials an hour. Do you know how many they run today? 14 minutes an hour, same as 1975. So that's what supports it. Do you know what happens when you decide that you're going to have liberal talk radio and liberal talk radio ends up telling people how evil capitalism is and how good communism is? How many business owners do you think want to go out and support that kind of message? It's a self-fulfilling prophecy, and it's a problem. Before we get to the break, I want to tell you about this. A brand new paper that's being written by the Federal Reserve, which I don't always trust, but having said that, they're saying that during the record surge in illegal aliens coming into America, the paper published by the Federal Reserve Bank of Dallas combines immigration court records with government administrative data. It shows that between 2021 and 2024, local labor and housing markets were dramatically affected by all those illegals. They showed the influx of illegal aliens boosted unemployment or employment with little measurable effect on wages. Why? Because you have a giant supply of cheap labor that's going to hold wages down. But the same increase was associated with a 2.2% rise in home prices and 1.4% in rent. And the economists say the unauthorized immigrant worker, what I call illegal aliens, accounted for about 30% of employment growth, 30% of home price, the cost of homes, and about 20% of the growth in rents in major metro areas. You're listening to the

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15: When Abraham Lincoln was elected president in 1860, America stood on the edge of collapse. Over the next 4 years, the Civil War claimed more than 700,000 lives and tested whether our republic could endure. As the war drew to a close, Lincoln looked beyond victory. He looked toward healing. In his second inaugural address, he challenged the nation, "Let us strive on to bind up the nation's wounds, to achieve and cherish a just and lasting peace." Lincoln understood that preserving the greatest experiment in self-government required more than winning a war. It required the character to restore what had been broken. More than 160 years later, America still faces division. The question is not whether we'll disagree. The question is whether we still have the wisdom and the character to heal together.
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7: Hey, welcome back to the Lars Larson Show. So, in the United States Air Force, one trainee is dead. 300 of them are sick after the Pentagon made the flu shot optional. Is that medical freedom or a deadly mistake? I thought we'd talk about it with our friend, Dr. Henry Miller. Dr. Miller is a medical doctor. He's a molecular biologist and founding director of the FDA's Office of Biotechnology. Doctor, welcome back to the program.
16: Good to be with you, Lars.
7: You've spent some time on this outbreak before about Lackland Air Force Base and the result of not keeping the flu shot mandatory, which you said started right after World War II.
16: Yeah, and this was highly predictable because you have these trainees in communal sleeping areas, eating together, drilling together, and so on, and infectious disease are rampant under those conditions, whether it's norovirus or the common cold, or in this case, the flu. And again, recall that this arose because Secretary of Defense Hegseth lifted the mandatory flu vaccination for everyone in the military. And as you described, there are these almost 300 cases, four hospitalizations, one death, and the response to that was an inadequate one. What they decided to do was to reinstate the vaccine mandate, but only for trainees in the military. And so you have active duty and reserve in the military who no longer have to be vaccinated. And remember that while we're not experiencing flu season currently, the U.S. military has bases in the Southern Hemisphere where it is flu season. So we have a big naval support base in Diego Garcia, and we have lots of bases in Australia where it is flu season, and there's no mandate for flu vaccination there.
7: So are you seeing any indication from the military about how they justify, if they said, we're not going to give the flu shot, we'll make it voluntary? They did. They had a bad result. They've changed back, but only for trainees. How do they justify leaving the requirement off for everybody else?
16: Well, all we have to go on is Hegseth's rationale that it violates bodily autonomy, quote unquote, or medical autonomy, quote unquote, as the rationale for lifting the mandate in the first place.
7: And yet, if you're in the military, you really don't have any of that autonomy to begin with. You're at the beck and call of the United States government 24/7, aren't you?
16: That's exactly right. And there are other requirements of all sorts. For example, facial piercings are banned in the military. And, when an F-35 pilot is going to fly, he doesn't get to take two or three Ambiens or Valiums to calm himself down. And when he breaks Mach 2, he doesn't get to take swig of Johnny Walker Red from his thermos. I mean, there are restrictions. There are limits on autonomy of all sorts in the military.
7: Well, does that mean that if they've kept the requirement off for the rest of the troops but put it back on for the trainees, are they going to go through another flu system or a season and have another bad result? And will that then fix the problem?
16: Oh, when we get to another flu season in November or December of this year, If there's no vaccine mandate for flu, we're going to have outbreaks all over. It's inevitable. And we saw this historically in the Revolutionary War and up in all our military engagements up to the end of World War II because of the conditions under which the military served.
7: Well, in fact, don't I remember right that it was Martha Washington who actually popularized the idea of, at that point, what do you call it, Doc? I mean, what's the medical term when you have, they were worried about, was it smallpox? And you would pierce these little bubbles that would appear on the skin and then take a small amount of that virus and then inoculate somebody with it. It was very crude technology at the time, but Mrs. Washington was apparently a big fan of it, and it seemed to work out very, very well for our troops and not so well for the Brits.
16: Yeah, they were cowpox pustules.
7: That's what it was, cowpox.
16: And I think the old term for it is variolation. And that worked very well. And so there's a long history of this. The other thing that makes it inexplicable and inexcusable is that if only Fegseth had asked any of the surgeons general in the Department of Defense, and there's a separate one for the Army, Navy, and Air Force, they'd have told him it was a bad idea. And yet he seems not to have done that or not to have heeded any advice he got from
7: him. And do you suppose that any of those surgeons working in the various branches would have on their own gone to the Secretary of Defense and said, this is what you should do?
16: They certainly could have and should have. But, there are traditional strictures against bucking the chain of command. But the surgeons general could certainly have done that and should have done that. I don't know whether they did or not, of course.
7: All right. So where do you expect it to go from here? And is there anything that anybody can do, whether it's the Congress, to guide this or not?
16: Well, if we had a Secretary of Health and Human Services who was anyone but Robert F. Kennedy Jr., a virulent, longtime antagonist of vaccines, he or she might have whispered in the ear of the Secretary of Defense, but we don't have that advantage either. So I just don't know. It's possible when we have a permanent U.S. Surgeon General that person will speak to President Trump about it, and maybe this can be rectified.
7: 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That's Dr. Henry Miller. 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
1: With SRN News, I'm Jason Walker. At the NATO summit in Turkey, President Trump not holding back at all. He insists the United States should control Greenland, not Denmark. U.S. military attacking Iranian forces and sites after Tehran hit three ships in the Strait of Hormuz. Now, the move comes as part of the U.S. effort that also revoked the Islamic Republic's ability to openly sell crude oil on the world market. Authorities say an ICE agent has shot and killed a man in Houston during an operation after the man attempted to evade arrest. Spokesman says the shooting occurred during an operation against the illegal immigrant from Mexico. Workers in New York still trying to stabilize a 37-story building after buckled columns. SRN News.
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12: Mostly clear this morning, low in the mid-70s, sunny mid-90s later today. Our heat index around 98. A few isolated storms popping up in the afternoon and evening hours. and clear tonight, low 75. Sunny with scattered showers Thursday. I'm Georgia WeatherNet meteorologist KJ Allen on AM 920, The Answer.
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1: Hey, welcome back to the Lars Larson Show. It's a Tuesday after Independence Day. I want to share with you this email from, and I called it the question of the day. Jeff Groshong wrote in, Lars, Mamdani has a rent freeze on landlords in New York. So profits are limited, maintenance doesn't happen, buildings get run down, and then owners get fined, then the buildings get condemned and eventually taken over by the city. So isn't this a premeditated plan to confiscate private property without giving just compensation? Seems like this one ought to go to court. There should be no government control of prices, especially when many of the root causes of high rent were caused by government. That is bringing in illegals, expensive building codes, and increased permit fees and all that. Thanks for responding. Signed, Jeff. Jeff, I'd have to agree with you. Another thing that struck some of us as strange, my producer, Mackenzie Prunty, she pointed out this story out of Orange County. Two teenagers who were drinking alcohol. They shouldn't have been. They were 15 years old, and they were carousing around in the afternoon. They got on board one of those automated Waymo cars, and they were apparently shooting water beads from a toy gun, but water beads only. The Waymo stopped in a parking lot, notified the police, who then detained the teenagers. Police photos show five officers, one dog, all of them stopped at a shopping center just south of the interchange of El Camino Real and Highway 92. The Waymo cars have interior cameras, and the images can be monitored by the company's employees. So, was it right for the drunk teenagers to call for a ride home? Probably. Was it okay for them to drunk, then sit in the Waymo car and shoot their water bead guns out the window at somebody else? Nah, probably not a great idea. Glad to be with you on a Tuesday. Always glad to take your calls. Let me go to Michael, who's a naysayer in New Jersey. Hey, Michael, welcome to the program. What's up?
21: Yeah, it's despicable and disgusting how Trump had to interject himself into the World Cup. Just another example of how everything Trump touches dies.
1: Hold on, you think it was wrong for him to go to the FIFA officials and say he thought that the player who'd been red carded shouldn't have been red carded? Because the way I understand it, Trump usually will take credit for anything he believes that he's actually affected. But in this case, he said, did he make a call and talk to some officials? Yes. Did he demand that they remove the red card? No. So are you making a little bit of a leap with the information available?
21: Yeah, why would an organization that makes up a phony peace prize to appease Donnie and give him a peace prize because he didn't win the Nobel? Yeah, they would never capitulate to Donnie, right, Lars?
1: Well, like I said, I think you've jumped to a conclusion that I think what happened, Michael, is that long before...
21: Did you hear what I just said?
1: Yes, I did, and I'm answering your question. Long before Donald Trump jumped into it, there were an awful lot of us. I don't follow soccer that closely, but when I saw the controversy over the red card, I know some friends who are big soccer fans, and they said they thought a yellow card would have been a stretch for the kind of offense that player actually committed, and that giving him a red card was political. So what's wrong with fixing it?
21: As someone who has refereed Division I college soccer for 25 years, and has good friends officiating in Major League Soccer, so I kind of know the ref community. It was kind of split down the middle whether that should be red or yellow, okay? It's what we call in the ref community, it's what we call an orange card, okay? It's in a gray area.
1: I get it.
21: It was not an egregious call by any manner. But we all know Kim Dumb Donnie has to get involved. And even though he admits...
1: Hold on. Where do you draw the conclusion that anybody, including Donald Trump, doesn't have a right to reach out to the soccer officials and say, I think this is wrong? What's the fault? What's wrong with doing
21: it? It's ridiculous. Right. And if the owner of the Seahawks called... called, what's his name, Roger Goodell, and said, yeah, come
16: on. And you don't think they do? You don't think that owners and other people involved in major league sports teams call out to the officials from time to time and say, that was a bad call? So what?
21: No, there's an appeals process. They follow the appeals process. The president of a country, FIFA has very strict rules about leaders of countries and governments not getting involved with their soccer federation.
16: And Trump says he didn't. Because, for instance, I've always volunteered on this show that I don't follow sports that closely. But I'll give you another example of what I thought was a bad call, and that was Caitlin Clark knocked down to the pavement, to the floor.
21: I know.
16: If you're not going to let me finish, then I'm just going to move on to somebody else. Let's go to Corey. Hey, Corey, welcome to the Lars Larson Show. What's on your mind?
17: Hi, Lars. First time caller ever.
16: Thank you very much.
17: Thank you. I was listening to your conversation with the gentleman about the military.
16: Yeah.
17: And I don't remember the number of people serving that are sick, but...
16: No, in that one unit at one base, one has died, 300 are sick.
17: Okay.
16: At Lackland Air Force Base.
17: Okay, well, I got to thinking that could this be from the vaccine that people got over the COVID, over the last however many years, people have been getting COVID shots and boosters that actually compromise their immune system.
16: It could be, but Corey, the illness that happened in this case was trainees, which means I'm assuming mostly 18 and 19 year old kids. And the number of young people who are getting the vaccine, I never got the COVID vaccine, didn't think I needed, still don't think I needed.
17: Neither did I.
16: But the number of young, if you've looked at the penetration rates lately, a very small number of people are actually taking either the shot or the boosters. So if you have somebody who's 18 or 19 who's just gotten into the military and they're being trained at Lackland Air Force Base, I'm not sure how many of those have much of a history, nor do I know of a way to find out what their history was and whether or not there was a pattern, you know, that the kids who got a lot of the shots were affected or not.
17: Exactly, but also, you know, we need to know the facts. The facts are how many of those young kids that are entering the military got those boosters or got even two shots, because I know so many friends and family that are sick or
16: so
17: they have passed from that shot.
16: Yep, I know.
17: So
16: I've got the same experience,
17: Corey. About it,
16: well,
17: it just enrages me.
16: We do talk about it on this show because, Corey, there was such a push to make it happen. And do I know? I think it'd be interesting to find out. But frankly,

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0: If you don't want to talk but want to be heard, email Lars at talk@larslarson.com. He actually will read it. 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
1: 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Hope you all had a wonderful Independence Day weekend. And it's a pleasure to welcome back to the program Nicholas Giordano, professor of political science, the host of the PAS Report podcast, and a fellow at Campus Reform's Higher Education Fellowship. 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
2: Always happy to join you, Lars.
1: I got to tell you something. I'm very, very encouraged when I see the results of foreign nationals who came to America to enjoy these World Cup games, even though I'm not at all a fan of soccer. But I love the fact that when they got here, they were, most of them, blown away by what they saw and experienced in America. What should we make of that?
2: Well, I think it's remarkable because you see all these foreigners who've probably been told America is such a horrible place and the American people are such terrible people. They fell in love with America. They saw the freedom. They saw the abundance. They saw everything we have to offer, and they were met with American kindness. And you juxtapose that with so many Americans today that have no appreciation for what they've inherited from our forefathers. They don't understand the Constitution, the systems of government. They don't know the difference between liberty and freedom. And then you have a segment of society that's been indoctrinated to believe that the United States is this horrible, oppressive, evil nation. And it really, when you put the two together, really is amazing to see. And it was refreshing for once that people that experienced it for the first time were speaking out in defense of America, and they weren't even Americans.
1: I guess, Professor, the thing that kind of surprised me to the point you were making a moment ago is that a lot of them said it's not at all the way we were told. And I thought, I understand that you can't sort of vicariously experience Europe by going and watching television and movies and things like that that are set in Europe. But I would think at least you'd get some sense of what the place is like. You know, if you see movies that have English pubs or Scottish, events or things like that, you get some sense. But it sounds like what the Brits and the Scottish especially and other people from Western Europe were getting was an entirely different picture of what America is like. And how did that happen, since we basically have worldwide media these days?
2: Well, it happens for two reasons. One, the worldwide media, even if you look at it, it has that leftist liberal tilt to it as well. But it's not just here in the United States. It's throughout Europe. And so they see what they on the televisions, how the presenters are framing America. Then they go on social media and they see all these Americans bashing America. And so they come up with this warped view, even though they do see our motion pictures, they are have access to our popular culture, but they don't really know America, because America is a unique nation. We're not like any other nation on the planet. We don't have 2,000 years of shared history. We don't have one shared culture or traditions. America is a bunch of different people from a bunch of different places that came together, and we actually make it work. We coexist well together. So that was what really hit me. And it got me thinking when I wrote an op-ed for Campus Reform about these foreigners, because when I was growing up in the 1980s, I was, you know, we were believed in America. We had American pride. Everything that was surrounded with us was about America, whether it was television, G.I. Joe was about duty and sacrifice. You had Little House on the Prairie that was about faith, family, and community. Yep. Movies like Apollo 13 and Top Gun and Rocky, they taught us that there's endless possibilities in America. And Democrats and Republicans still fought like cats and dogs, but they had the fundamental belief in America. And yet today, it's gone. We don't see that. Instead, we have Hollywood actors that have made millions of dollars on the capitalist system based on opportunities come out and go for socialism, slam the United States, call it oppressive. It's just such a change in our culture that we've seen. And unfortunately, for those that love America, so many of them haven't been taught America, so they can't really defend it appropriately.
1: Well, it's funny because Professor Giordano, one of the things I notice is one of the numbers that's jumped out to me most recently is the idea that in Great Britain, we always think of Western Europe and, oh, they've got these castles and they got big cities and it's all fancy in London and places like that. And then you say, do you know their economy is about equivalent to one of our poorest states, state of Mississippi? I think most Americans aren't aware of that. They have an entirely different perception of Western Europe. And they say, oh, you know, you hear about Paris and you hear about London and you hear about, you know, all these other the capitals in places like Rome in Italy. And you say, you know, they're like one of our poorest states. They do have some other things like royal families, which thank God we don't have those. But but I don't think people have this sense that America is that fortunate and that blessed.
2: They don't. And I know this firsthand because I've been in the classroom for a long time and I'll constantly get that, you know, America isn't the greatest country in the world. And so I'll turn and say, OK, well, name me a country that's better than ours. And when you ask them that, they really don't have an answer for you. You know, some of them will maybe say some of the, you know, Nordic or Scandinavian nations. But then, OK, so what's better in those countries? What's better about those countries than the United States? And they have zero answer. No student has an answer. I think out of the 20 years I've been teaching, one student said they had universal health care, and then we broke down the universal health care system. And I literally put the budget on the board and said, okay, we could do a universal health care system, but you got to find me the money to do it. Well, and so that was a hands-on experience for them.
1: And not just the money to do it, but Professor, I realize it gets a little bit in the weeds. When you look at things like 5-year survival rates for cancer, and you understand the way you catch cancer, you know, the way you catch it and stop it is by identifying it. And you say, so what are the 5-year survival rates like in Scotland and Ireland and Great Britain? And the answer is not so good compared to America. And you say, well why is that?
2: Point.
1: Because when you catch it early, you catch it early by going to your doctor, which takes forever in a nationalized health system and is much faster in the United States. And you say, and then what do? They immediately say, you've got to see an oncologist and you've got to see him by the end of the week. And in Great Britain, they say, we hope we can get you in to see the oncologist sometime in the next 6 or 8 months. And then you die. And that's what I teach the students.
2: That there's trade-offs. There's trade-offs with these policies and the wait times and the level of care you receive, the kind of care you receive. That everything in life is a trade-off. So if you want universal health care, what are you willing to give up to get it? And then you find they're not so willing to give anything up, even college education. You want a free college education? Okay, so should the government pick your major? And so when you start to open the students' eyes, they do start to see. But I think that we don't really have an education system anymore, and that's the problem. That's why we see this lack of appreciation for the United States and this ignorance about what the rest of the world look like. The first day of my classes, I tell my students, I understand people have personal issues, but you hit the lottery by being in the United States. You are in a very special place. You don't have to sit there and wonder at night if your door is going to be kicked in and they're going to drag you out, if Canada is going to invade or Mexico is going to invade. You hit the lottery being here, and most of them don't understand how lucky they are.
1: No, they don't. That's Professor Nicholas Giordano.
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8: 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The Answer. Hugh Hewitt has a solution for the birthright citizenship ruling.
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8: 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The Answer. 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
1: News this hour from Town Hall. I'm Jason Walker. The United States attacking Iranian military sites after Tehran struck three vessels in the Strait of Hormuz. The move Wednesday comes as part of the American effort that also revokes Iran's ability to openly sell crude in the world market. NATO's Secretary General is telling officials and the media most allies are on their way to reaching defense spending targets.
10: NATO's Secretary General Mark Rutte says allies need to present credible plans to reach higher defense spending targets.
11: Here in Ankara, I expect nations to present clear, concrete, and credible plans to reach that 5% goal. And the evidence we see so far is impressive.
10: Rutte adds, nations which may be falling behind in defense spending commitments will be encouraged to stick to the plan. I'm Charles de Levesma.
1: Donald Trump's never been known to mince words, and the president sure wasn't at the NATO summit earlier in the day. He insists now the United States should be controlling Greenland, not Denmark. President also announcing a major change in U.S. policy toward Turkey.
12: President Trump announced the U.S. is lifting sanctions on Turkey during a meeting with Turkish President Erdogan at the NATO summit.
13: We're going to be taking the sanctions off. It's time to do that. We don't want to sanction friends. It's very simple. There's plenty of people we can sanction, and we are sanctioned. We don't want to sanction friends.
12: The move clears the way for closer cooperation between the two NATO allies. Willie Nelson, the White House.
1: Authorities say an ICE agent has shot and killed a man in Houston. Department of Homeland Security says the shooting occurred during an operation against an illegal immigrant who was trying to get away. Scary moments in New York. Workers trying to stabilize a skyscraper after buckled columns and sagging floors forced evacuations. That 37-year-old building is still being looked at very carefully. More on these stories, townhall.com.
14: 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You know, if Charles Darwin were alive today, he'd be on his apology tour, going to every school, elementary through college, jokingly apologizing for his belief and conviction that there was no intelligent design. This movie suggests a thoughtful exploration of evolution and the growing scientific discussion around intelligent design, and presents physics, math, and biology in a visually compelling way. It also raises questions about whether the complexity we observe in nature is best explained by chance, processes alone, or by intentional design. Truth is, The Story of Everything will leave you practically speechless as it highlights the beauty and precision of our universe. It's a conversation that continues to engage scientists, educators, and curious minds across the world. 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That's thestoryofeverything.film/Mike. thestoryofeverything.film/Mike.
1: It is one of those stories where you stop and think, just how could this have happened in the first place? At the same time, you thank God it has a very happy ending because a small child is alive and well. Correspondent Marcella Sanchez explains.
15: First responders were dispatched to a home in a Phoenix suburb in response to a possible drowning in February. An 18-month-old boy was taken to Mercy Gilbert Medical Center, where a doctor pronounced him dead. But about 5 hours later, police were notified that the child was found breathing in a room that serves as the hospital morgue. Newly released police records also reveal two Gilbert police officers saw possible signs of life multiple times. Now, police in Gilbert are recommending criminal neglect charges against the boy's parents. I'm Marcela Sanchez.
16: 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Some of America's biggest airlines expanding their premium cabins and adding more luxury perks to attract high-paying passengers.
17: Industry experts say airline competition for customers willing to pay extra for comfortable seats, chef-designed food, and access to exclusive airport lounges has accelerated since the end of the COVID pandemic. Analysts say first-class, business-class, and premium economy seats now generate a disproportionate share of airline revenue. The United Airlines CEO says the industry isn't just courting big spenders, but is working to improve the experience for all travelers. Rich Thomason reporting.
16: Federal judge rules the Justice Department cannot have access to personal information for every person who worked during the 2020 election in Fulton County, Georgia. Department had served a grand jury subpoena in April. More on these stories, townhall.com.
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20: Mostly clear this morning, low in the mid-70s, sunny mid-90s later today. Our heat index around 98. A few isolated storms popping up in the afternoon and evening hours. Then clear tonight, low 75. Sunny with scattered showers Thursday. I'm Georgia WeatherNet meteorologist KJ Allen on AM 920. The answer.
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32: Oh, boys, I'm back.
33: President Trump is one badass president. 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
30: Wait a minute, I'm talking now, if you don't mind, please.
0: Lars Larson. Larson.
34: You say there's nothing out there that it could be concerning. And this may seem a little bit rich.
35: There's nothing out there. I just want to make this clear. There's nothing out there that's actually concerning. People will make everything seem very concerning because that's what people do in politics.
1: That is Graham Plattner, and right now he is still the United States candidate, the candidate of the Democrat Party running for the United States Senate. Welcome back to the Lars Larson Show. So, plenty of times Graham Plattner has said, don't worry about it. There is nothing out there that is going to suddenly spring up and create a problem for him. This is the guy with a Totenkopf tattoo, the one that's associated with Nazis. This is the guy who has a terrible reputation when it comes to the treatment of women. It is the guy who has said all kinds of crazy things over the last couple of years. And now there is an accusation of rape. Let me get into the details of that, why I find that accusation to be a reliable, or at least a solid, credible accusation. It is still an accusation. Could I say for a fact that Graham Plattner is, in fact, a rapist? He has not been convicted of rape. He has not been formally accused of rape. He has been informally accused of rape, but I think there's a reason to believe that accusation. Let me get to that in a moment. First, welcome to the Lars Larson Show. If you want to join the best conversation in talk journalism, it's here every day at 866-HEY-LARS. That's 866-439-5277. Send your emails to talk@LarsLarson.com. So what do we know about the accuser of Graham Plattner? A woman who dated the candidate, Graham Plattner, says he forced her to have sex with him nearly 5 years ago over her repeated objections. Now, for the record, Plattner denies all of it, said there is no truth to the allegation at all. So why would I believe that accusation any more than I believe the people who accuse Donald Trump of being a rapist or a pedophile or all the other nasty things they've said about it? The woman is described in Politico as a 41-year-old resident of Maine by the name of Jenny Rasico. Jenny Rasico gave details about the incident to Politico in three different interviews over the last 2 weeks. So Politico took the time to go out and run this thing down. Politico also spoke to a man that Rasico had dated and confided in the years after the alleged incident, and reviewed documents, including emails between Rasico and her therapist, and messages between Rasico and an acquaintance who she had warned don't get involved with Plattner years before he ran for office. So, is this something that is brand new? It is not. Rasico said she was torn over coming forward in part because she agrees with Plattner politically. Now, does that make sense? It does make some logical sense that if you say she used to date Graham Plattner back in the day, he then got drunk one night, had sent her messages saying, hey, I'd like to come see you. And she said, in effect, I'm not in the mood. Don't want to see you tonight. Don't come to my house. He allegedly came to her house anyway. Now, he is a veteran of Iraq and Afghanistan as a military veteran. And he has said that some of his behavior is linked to mental health struggles and abuse of alcohol. And this young lady, Ms. Rasico, says that Graham Plattner was drunk when he showed up at her house. Rasico told Politico she connected with Plattner on the dating app called Bumble in 2019, had consensual relations with him prior to the night that he allegedly assaulted her. That night in 2021, before he ran for office, she said she exchanged text messages with him and told him, don't come over, saying she wasn't in the mood for company. Later that evening, she said she realized when she heard a sound on the stairs in her house that Plattner had allowed himself into her house. Her door was unlocked. Now, does that mean that he committed the crime? Don't know. I mean, you'd have to prove that out in court. But do I find that accusation credible? I find it just as credible as the accusation of, say, Juanita Broderick, who at the time that Bill Clinton was Attorney General of Arkansas. She says that Bill Clinton raped her. Why would we believe that? Well, right after the rape, she was in an industry, the nursing home industry, that was actually regulated by the Attorney General. And at that point, that was Bill Clinton. Did she tell her friends she had been raped? She did. Did she tell her the man who would become her fiance and later her husband? Did she tell him about the rape? She did. Did she report it to police and say, I want you to charge the Attorney General of the state of Arkansas back in the 1970s, which was more a good old boy state than not? Did she tell them he raped me and put herself and her career and her industry in big trouble? She did not. But did she make a credible accusation and a timely accusation? Now, I know somebody is going to bring up E. Jean Carroll. You know, the woman who Donald Trump is accused, had been accused of raping. He denied the accusation and it was never proved in court. Was he found guilty in civil court of sexual harassment? He was. And he was ordered to pay a massive amount of money, although that came out of a New York court. And I have reason to question whether or not that was political. But just consider the amount of support that Graham Plattner has had in his run for the U.S. Senate, despite the fact that members in the party know about his background with women. Take a listen to Elizabeth Warren, who we know as Pocahontas.
2: I am here because Washington needs fighters, and Graham Plattner is the fighter we need. You bet. I said to myself, that's my kind of man. Because that is a man who not only has the values, but a man who believes in accountability. And we need a little accountability coming out of Washington right now. We need Graham Plattner to come in and get rid of the corruption in Washington.
1: Now, she wants Graham Plattner, the accused rapist, the guy with the Nazi tattoo, to go to Washington, D.C. to get rid of the corruption there. That's the kind of thing that Elizabeth Warren says. Well, as of this hour, Graham Plattner is still the U.S. Democrat Party nominee for the United States Senate. And now, literally, the guy is negotiating with the party. He says He will not drop out of the race until the Democrat Party allows him to be involved in choosing his replacement. In other words, the party might consider letting an accused rapist decide who's going to run, the way they decided to kick Joe Biden to the curb and put Kamala Harris in instead. What could possibly go wrong? By the way, I don't think it's news to you that a dollar today does not buy what it bought 10 years ago. 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The question isn't whether prices change. 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
7: Hey, welcome back to the Lars Larson Show. So, we just got word a few hours ago that apparently Donald Trump has said because of what Iran has been doing in the Strait of Hormuz and the attacks that Donald Trump says are unacceptable, he has now rescinded Iran's ability to sell oil. Now, I don't entirely understand what's going on from the outside of this, but it sounds as though Trump understands the Iranians are going to promise to do things and then renege on the promises the way they have for decades and decades and decades. And it sounds like he understands that's baked into the cake in dealing with Iran. So we were told that a ceasefire withholding was with Iran, but now the talks are frozen and Tehran is now chanting for Donald Trump's death. What's the truth about where this war actually stands and when it's going to end? I thought we'd consult with Major General John King, who's a retired U.S. Army officer, Georgia's Insurance and Safety Fire Commissioner, and a former police chief, as well as being formerly with the FBI and the DEA. Major General, or General King, welcome back to the program.
8: Thank you so much, Lars. I hope you're doing well.
7: I'm doing very well, and I hope you had a wonderful Independence Day. It was a great weekend if you didn't listen to Zohran Mamdani's speech out of New York City. That guy hates the United States of America. I prefer to love my country and understand its faults. But tell me this. What should we make of where this is going, and where do you think it's going based on your service and uniform?
8: Lars, after so many years of dealing with the Iranians, after being a victim of some of their attacks, both in Iraq while I was deployed there, when my soldiers suffered as a result of the Iranians' involvement, I have zero confidence in the Iranians being able to deliver on any promise. I think, President Trump is going to have to go through his process. I know he's reluctant to re-engage militarily, but it's just the nature of the Iranians. They do not see a peaceful coexistence with the rest of the region, especially with Israel, with the United States, and our Arab allies. And unfortunately, we are going to have to resume military action. That is the only way that I see compelling the Iranians. Unfortunately, we haven't eliminated the people who are the obstacles to peace in the region. And I think we're just going to have to continue pressing until we find the right Iranian leaders who are willing to understand that you don't mess with the United States. And you don't mess with the stability of the world, especially trying to develop nuclear weapons.
7: So when we see President Trump say to the Iranians, okay, I'm going to let you sell oil, I'm going to unfreeze some of your assets, when he does all these things, is that primarily maybe for the consumption of the rest of the world, where we can say, well, the Iranians said these are the things they want, and they promised that they would be good actors on the world stage if they were given those things, and we've given them those things, and now they're continuing to be the bad boys and do things like attacks in the Strait of Hormuz. So you give them enough rope, and then they hang themselves.
8: The challenge here, Lars, is that with Iranians, they see any kind of concession as weakness. That is their nature when they negotiate. The only deal is when they have no choice and the regime as it is at risk of losing control of the Iranian country. That is the only thing. They respect power. Everything else is considered weakness. And unfortunately, the administration is having to learn some really painful lessons. As you can imagine, they're playing for the midterms. That is why they're dragging this out. They're notorious for doing this. This is not the first time they've done this with the United States.
7: No, it's not. And so are they planning to say, if we can mess up America's midterm elections and effectively determine the outcome in favor of the Democrats, then Donald Trump loses his majority in the House or majority in the Senate or both of those, and then the Iranians have a leg up if they're in that situation?
8: They've been very successful in dealing with Democratic, the Democratic Party, and when the Democrats were in power, they got everything they wanted. They had, pallets full of money being shipped there in the middle of the night. So they have a great track record in dealing with the Democrats.
7: Do you see any better path towards some kind of resolution of all this? Or is it just sit back, wait for them to misbehave, then pound on them some more, and maybe end up at some point getting the kind of leadership in Iran that would actually cooperate?
8: By nature, I'm an optimist, but when dealing with Iranians, only pressure and overwhelming power is the only means of communication that they understand and respect. We've been at this, 47 plus years.
7: Yep.
8: We can't expect Iranians to change their spots. And I just don't see them changing overnight unless they feel overwhelming pressure and their survivability of their regime is at risk. That is the only way that I think that will change.
7: I'm talking to Major General John King, retired from the U.S. Army and formerly with the FBI and the DEA. Well, you've worn a lot of hats in your career, haven't you?
8: Yes, I've been very fortunate to serve this great nation. And as you mentioned at the beginning of your interview, we're incredibly proud to be serving this great nation, especially on our 250th birthday. I'm incredibly proud.
7: And even elective office in the state of Georgia. Are you looking forward to running for anything else?
8: Right now, I'm running for re-election, trying to be a good steward of the people's confidence and working on providing a safe environment and trying to bring insurance rates down to a competitive level. The rate of insurance and the availability of insurance is incredibly crucial. Affordability. The opposition party likes to think that they're the only ones that have a solution for affordability. We are much more effective because we understand the levers, not only of free market, but also our democracy.
7: Well, General King, that's one of the things. I live in the state of Washington, but California seems to think the solution is to make it so tough on the insurance companies that the majority of them leave, which then leaves the consumers with only a small number of choices. I take it Georgia's going the other direction to try to get more choices and more competition and thus better service and lower rates.
8: I will tell you, Lars, I feel so bad for people on the West Coast. It's a beautiful part of our country. But the affordability issue in those states is becoming critical. I mean, people cannot afford to buy properties, to get a mortgage, to have insurance. And so that's crushing. And so that's why we're getting a lot of newcomers into the East Coast, to the Southeast. They're coming from your part of the world.
7: Absolutely right. That is Major General John King, U.S. Army retired, now Georgia's Insurance and Safety Fire Commissioner. He's a former cop, former police chief, formerly with the FBI and the DEA. General King, thanks so much for the time. By the way, I've told you before that everybody talks about those weight loss injections because the results are dramatic. 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
2: With SRN News, I'm Jason Walker. Denmark is vowing to defend its territory after President Trump insisted the United States should control Greenland. Now, the Danish Prime Minister emphasized Greenland's right to self-determination, stating that it is not for sale. A new AP-NORC poll highlights divisions among American Jews regarding Israel. Survey shows that religiously affiliated Jews see support for Israel as central to their identity, while those who are religiously unaffiliated are far more critical of Israel's actions in Gaza. Authorities say an ICE agent has shot and killed a man in Houston during an operation as the man attempted to evade arrest. Spokesman says the shooting occurred during the operation Tuesday. The illegal immigrant was from Mexico. This is SRN News.
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7: Mostly clear this morning, low in the mid-70s, sunny mid-90s later today. Our heat index around 98. A few isolated storms popping up in the afternoon and evening hours. Everything clear tonight, low 75. Sunny with scattered showers Thursday. I'm Georgia WeatherNet meteorologist KJ Allen on AM 920, The Answer.
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2: Hey, welcome back to the Lars Larson Show. It's a pleasure to be with you. As of July 4th, Medicaid can once again cover the non-abortion care at Planned Parenthood clinics nationwide after a one-year defunding provision expired on July 4th. Should taxpayer money be funding anything at Planned Parenthood clinics? I think you already know. My answer to that is no, and I suspect Ann Schlafly has the same feelings. She is the chair of the Eagle Forum, and she joins me now. Ann, welcome back to the program.
15: Thank you so much, Lars. Of course, Planned Parenthood shouldn't get any taxpayer money. Planned Parenthood does not provide health care. Planned Parenthood not only promotes abortion, it promotes the whole transgender. It gives children drugs in order to change their gender. Why should taxpayers be funding any of this?
2: Well, and you know what, Ann? I'm going to anticipate that some of my callers are going to call up and say, but they do all this other medical care for women. And I'm going to...
15: But they don't.
2: I know they don't. Well, they could argue, well, we provide, you know, contraception. We provide, as well as you're absolutely right, that they engage in promoting the mutilation of children using both drugs and knives, you know, to mutilate children in name of transgender affirmation, all that nonsense. But you know, the thing I never hear people or rarely hear people bring up, how many Planned Parenthood clinics are there in America? I think the number is 700. It might be as high as 800. And then you say, well, is there any other place that, that less affluent Americans could go, you know, poor Americans? And you say, yeah, the federal government has federally funded healthcare clinics that are about 1,500 in number, of which I think they have more thousands of subclinics that they operate within the area. So you have a federally funded healthcare clinic that does conventional healthcare, you know, and you can argue about whether or not we should engage in socialism by funding those things, but they do. And even though most people who are poor have access to Medicaid and they could use conventional clinics and just use their Medicaid coverage. But when you say, if you've got, you know, more than twice as many clinics that are not run by Planned Parenthood, why would we want to fund both of those? Why not just the federally funded clinics?
15: You're absolutely right, Lars. And also, you know, Planned Parenthood has a $1 billion budget. They have a tremendous fundraising machine. They can raise the money however they want. They don't need taxpayer money to fund them. Their president gets a huge salary annually. And so if they want to fund themselves, That's the free market, but there's no reason taxpayers should do it. And I think the zombie Congress that we have now is an embarrassment that they won't step up to the plate and do this simple defunding that everyone cheered last year.
2: Well, and why is it? What excuse will the spineless Republicans use? And they are spineless to say, well, we defunded it for a year, but we don't want to re-defund it this fall before the elections. Wouldn't that send exactly the kind of message that real conservatives would like to hear in America?
15: Of course. And real conservatives are just crushed at what has happened to the abortion industry in the post-Dobbs era. What we have now is 60% of abortions are mail-order abortions. So in states that, you know, the whole idea was send it back to the states and let states do their own job. Well, unfortunately, the boundaries don't end at the states, and the mail order abortions have come through the states that tried to eliminate abortion. And what you have are 60% of abortions now are done by a drug, which is so hard on the woman. The mother has such a hard time with it because that means the mother lives with her abortion for 2 weeks in her home alone with under no medical supervision.
2: Did you? I am sure you saw this, but about a week ago, there was a member of our military. I think he's probably been cashiered for the military for this. But he had taken up with one of his subordinates, was having a sexual relationship with her, and she got pregnant. And he decided he didn't want her to be pregnant, I think probably because it was an illicit affair that he was having with a woman. So he decided to spike one of her drinks or something that he fed to her as the boyfriend, and it had a mail order abortion pills in it, and she lost the baby. And they have now convicted the man and sent him to prison for 12 years. So while people would, a few years ago, would tell me, hey, one of these days a boyfriend or a husband is going to decide to do this. They're doing it right now. And I don't think people realize having those abortion pills available and having them available more or less out of sight and out of mind of the medical establishment means that men can end up, they're not real men, but males can go out and poison their girlfriends or wives to kill that unborn baby.
15: Well, more importantly, the sex traffickers can do it. These drugs are a boon to sex traffickers who can then solve the problem of a unwanted pregnancy with their enslaved women that they are trafficking for sex. I think we have not even scratched the surface of how many of these abortion pills have been used when the woman did not want them.
2: Yeah, because the trafficker says, I can only have this woman out working in sex work to prostitution to make money for me if she's not pregnant. So I'm going to go ahead and kill the baby, whether she wants it or not. And do you know even whether the police agencies are looking into that? Because wouldn't that be kind of a routine check that if you pick somebody up who's involved in sex trafficking and you find out the women he's associated with, and then find out if any of those women have sought out, through the mail abortion pills, because of that. Because I would think that would be another level of criminality, wouldn't it?
15: Well, I don't think you have to be a woman to get an abortion med through the mail.
2: No, so that
15: don't
2: means
15: you,
2: the
15: don't
2: mail.
15: You think that, don't you think the sex traffickers can stockpile the abortion pills?
2: Yes, I know they can. And then when you imagine this is the picture you want. That there are men, primarily men, who are trafficking women and sometimes children, and they want to get these pills and then feed them to these workers, quote unquote, who are doing acts of prostitution for them, and they're being trafficked, and they want to keep them not pregnant, so they then mm-hmm. use the pill to kill the unborn babies, which makes it so ugly, I can't even imagine somebody defending that kind of practice. And yet Planned Parenthood and the pro-abortion crowd does.
15: Well, the problem with Planned Parenthood is that their business needs more abortions, not fewer abortions.
2: Absolutely right. That is Ann Schlafly. Ann heads up the Eagle Forum. And Ann, I appreciate the time. 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
12: When Abraham Lincoln was elected president in 1860, America stood on the edge of collapse. Over the next 4 years, the Civil War claimed more than 700,000 lives and tested whether our republic could endure. As the war drew to a close, Lincoln looked beyond victory. He looked toward healing. In his second inaugural address, he challenged the nation, "Let us strive on to bind up the nation's wounds, to achieve and cherish a just and lasting peace." Lincoln understood that preserving the greatest experiment in self-government required more than winning a war. It required the character to restore what had been broken. More than 160 years later, America still faces division. The question is not whether we'll disagree. The question is whether we still have the wisdom and the character to heal together.
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19: 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In a moment, I want to detail how it is that law firms that actually are heard before the United States Supreme Court on a regular basis have figured out a way to put over $1 million every year into the pocket.

0: it's not of Justice John Roberts, the Chief Justice, directly, but into the pocket of his wife, and then managed to do it in such a way that it gets reported that she makes $150,000 or $250,000 a year. She's an attorney as well, and she famously quit her job as an attorney to go to work as a headhunter for major law firms. Well, that has brought her, in the last 8 years, about $10 million. And some of that money comes from law firms that do regular business before the Supreme Court. Let me get into the details of it in just a moment. First, welcome to the Lars Larson Show. If you want to join what we have always called the best conversation in talk journalism, it's here every day at 866-HEY-LARS. That's 866-439-5277. 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But let me grab this call first from John. Hey, John, what's on your mind today?
1: Well, I was listening. You're talking about a federal judge. Which bench does he sit on?
0: He's one of the federal judges. He happens to be in the state of Oregon, but it doesn't matter. He's on the federal bench, and he's got a lifetime appointment.
1: Well, is he? Yeah, but is he appellate or is he district?
0: No, he's a federal judge. If he were an appellate judge, I'd call him a federal appeals court judge. He'd have a different title.
1: Well, I don't think Perez is going to issue any impeachment petitions. Maybe the best solution for those kind of wicked judges is the Angela Davis equity remedy.
0: Which is what?
1: You remember Angela Davis?
0: I do, but I don't remember the reference. If you're just trying to be mysterious, I'm going to move along. Let me go to Ernest. Hey, Ernest, what's on your mind today?
2: Yes, I'm concerned about Iran. And first of all, I want to say Obama was the first that really tried to do something with Iran. He had a good deal with China, Russia, the UK, Germany, and another one. They all signed off on that deal that he had with Iran.
0: You know who the only folks who didn't sign off on that deal, Ernest?
2: Who was that?
0: Well, what do we call a deal cut by an American president? What's the common word for that? A treaty. And it's mentioned in the Constitution.
2: Okay,
0: what does every president have to do? Presidents can't write laws. President can't appropriate money. The president can make a treaty, but if he wants to make a treaty, do you know what he has to do with that treaty? He has to take it to the United States Senate and have it ratified. Now, you say this was a good deal that Obama cut with Iran because all these other countries backed it up. Did the United States of America sign off on that treaty, Ernest?
2: Well, he was a president, but
0: I'm asking you. I'm asking you if a president wants to make a deal with another country. Hold on. If a president wants to make a deal with another country, we call that a treaty. And for it to be real, the president can cut the deal, but then it has to be ratified by the Senate. So how can a deal ever be a good deal when the United States never signed off on that treaty?
2: Well, the Senate went along with it. They went along with it, but he was the first one who tried to do something.
0: He gave away the store. Ernest, okay, then what did you actually call for? If you're the one who brought up Iran and the JCPOA, so what did you actually call for?
2: For people to stop saying that Donald Trump was the first president who tried to, Donald Trump went into Iran without anybody telling him to go in either. But Obama was the first.
0: Well, that's what the commander in chief is allowed to do with the military, isn't he, Ernest?
2: Why do you call
0: the president the commander in chief? Why do you call him that?
2: Well, the same reason why you would call Obama one.
0: He's in charge of the military. Does the president have to go to the Congress and say, I'm the commander in chief, but am I allowed to use the military?
2: Well, he has to go to the Congress if he wants to.
0: If he wants a declaration of war. But he has to do that with under the War Powers Act. He has to do that within 60 days. Ernest, I feel like I'm wasting my time. If you think the JCPOA was a good deal, when it's essentially just said to the folks in Iran, go ahead, make your nuclear weapon, just don't finish it until Barack Obama is out of office. If you call that a good deal, I think your definition of a good deal differs from mine. Now, let me get back to John Roberts. So you've got John Roberts, the Chief Justice of the Supreme Court, and you wonder, do you think he's being influenced by anybody on the outside? So I'll cite the reporting of a journalist I like a lot, Alexander Muse, who's on X, and he says, suppose a citizen wanted to find out about the finances of John Roberts. So you look at the disclosure form that John Roberts has signed. It shows both his income from the court and income from books and things like that. It also shows his wife's income, and it puts it somewhere between $150,000 and $250,000 a year, which ain't chump change, but it's also not bribe kind of money. The problem is, over those same 8 years, what is not shown on John Roberts' disclosure form, according to Muse, is that Mrs. Roberts got $10.323 million in commissions on $13 million in revenue that she generated for the firm she was working for. And where did that money come from? And as he said, he's saying, I'm not saying that John Roberts is breaking the law. He's not. The law is wrong in this case, because what it does, it allows law firms that regularly do business before the United States Supreme Court to put millions of dollars in the pocket of Mrs. Roberts. Now, does that money show up on the disclosure forms? It does not. Do you think that perhaps changes your point of view? I'll tell you what, I would easily make the argument that if you're somehow putting $1 million a year plus into the pocket of the wife of the Chief Justice of the U.S. Supreme Court, you have a great potential to affect the outcome of cases heard before the Supreme Court. And as Alexander Muse points out, all of this is secret from the public. You can't see it by looking at the public documents that are available. 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
3: 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The answer. The Sekulow crew sees radicalization. 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
9: 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Larry Elder doesn't hear anything from the Democrats.
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0: Breaking news this hour from Town Hall. I'm Rich Thomason. It's over. The words of President Trump, clearly frustrated with the Iranian leadership. The president says the ceasefire with Iran is history.
10: They're led by sick people. And they're vicious, violent people. And if they had a nuclear weapon, they'd use it. As far as I'm concerned, it's over.
0: The president, speaking at the NATO summit in Turkey a short time ago, lashing out at Iran's leaders following Iran's attack on several tankers in the Strait of Hormuz, and then the targeting of Bahrain and Kuwait. The U.S. responded by launching strikes on Iranian military targets.
11: Iranian media has reported several explosions in the southern port city of Sirik, as well as Keshem Island and Bandar Abbas. And these do, in fact, appear to be the heaviest U.S. strikes since the ceasefire came into effect. The statement from U.S. Central Command is strongly worded. It says American forces have launched a series of powerful strikes to impose what it describes as heavy costs for targeting and attacking commercial shipping crewed, it says, by innocent civilians in an international waterway.
0: The BBC's Peter Bowes, U.S. has also revoked a license authorizing the sale of Iranian oil. Oil prices are up nearly 6% this morning. Following the latest sexual assault allegations against him, the pressure is mounting on Democrat Graham Platner to drop out of the U.S. Senate race in Maine. One of Platner's strongest supporters, Senator Bernie Sanders, urging Platner to step aside. A preliminary hearing for the man charged in the assassination of Charlie Kirk will continue today. Tyler Robinson's lawyers questioning the reliability of DNA testing, and prosecutors say links Robinson to the suspected murder weapon. And watching Wall Street, the Dow futures are down 676 points. NASDAQ futures 409 points in the red. More on these stories, townhall.com.
12: Early trouble in Morrow. I'm Greg McClure in the R.S. Andrews Heating, Cooling, Plumbing, and Electrical Traffic Center. This is an overturned vehicle. Now, we're getting several different reports as to the location. 75 northbound Jonesboro Road. We are not seeing any delays on 75. However, we are seeing some delays on Jonesboro Road going northbound north of I-75, working to get a camera on that. And in Cobb County, stalled vehicle taking up a lane, I-285 eastbound, east of I-75. No major slowdowns there. Stalled vehicle has cleared I-285 southbound at Memorial Drive. I'm Greg McClure.
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20: Mostly sunny across metro Atlanta with a high in the mid-90s, heat index around 100. Few isolated showers possible into the evening hours, then mainly clear overnight tonight, low 75. Better chance of those scattered storms tomorrow, sunny, high 93. I'm Georgia WeatherNet meteorologist KJ Allen on AM 920, The Answer.
12: Mostly cloudy, 74 in Lithonia, 75 at The Answer Studios in Buckhead.
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22: Here in Washington, D.C., we have finally gotten a break from the heat. Had a nice, drizzly, relatively cool day until it wasn't, and then it was sunny and hot. Today's starting out similar. We're on your flagship station, WMAL, in the nation's capital. Good morning, Larry O'Connor and O'Connor and Company. A lot of developments overseas in Turkey as the president is engaged in NATO talks. And just about an hour ago, he basically said, yeah, this ceasefire with Iran, it's done. It's over. I'm out of here. Although he then said, hey, listen, if the negotiators want to keep talking, go ahead. But as far as I'm concerned, it's done. You can't deal with these people. We'll share that news with you and what the president had to say a little later in the program. Also, we have developments in the preliminary hearings for Tyler Robinson, the man who stands accused of the assassination of Charlie Kirk. Whole lot of evidence presented yesterday, and we want to share all of that with you because there's still people out there on the fringe, but with very loud megaphones, who seem to think that none of this is real. So we'll share that evidence with you coming up later in the program. Also, the Grand Plattner fallout continues. And he is holding all the cards right now with the Democrats in the state of Maine as the clock is ticking toward that deadline for him to voluntarily remove himself from the ticket. And the key word there is voluntarily. We'll give you the latest on that mess that the Democrats have made for themselves and a little analysis on how they got here. That's coming up in a bit. Also, we're going to talk to Cal Thomas later this hour. In the next hour, we've got Representative Kat Kamick of Florida. And in the 8 o'clock hour, delegate from Maryland, Kathy Shalega, and we've also got Libby Emmons of the Postmillennial to talk about the Charlie Kirk trials. But let's turn to the latest in the Graham Plattner story up in Maine. We had quite a few developments, including the last holdouts finally deciding that they were going to remove their support for the Nazi-tattooed serial abuser sociopath who has won the Democrat nomination for Senate up there in Maine. Bernie Sanders, of course, is the most outspoken, highest-profile kingmaker in the party right now. And it took him 24 hours after legitimate rape allegations were made by a victim of Graham Plattner's until he finally stepped forward and said, yeah, enough is enough. He posted on social media, I have spoken with Graham Plattner about the best path forward for Maine. In light of these very serious allegations, I have recommended that he step aside. He recommended that he step aside. By the way, everyone's saying, oh, well, Bernie Sanders has withdrawn his support. Has he? Let's look at that statement one more time together. I have spoken with Graham Plattner about the best path forward for Maine. In light of these very serious allegations, I have recommended that he step aside. Just because he recommended to his pal, the Nazi tattoo serial abuser, accused rapist sociopath that won the nomination by the Democrats up in Maine to be the next U.S. senator, just because he's recommended that he step aside, that doesn't mean that he's withdrawn his support at all. He's just made a recommendation. I'm sorry, I'm not going to give him credit for something that he hasn't said. I want to see Bernie Sanders say, I do not want this man to represent my party or sit in the same chamber with my 99 colleagues in the United States Senate. I want Bernie Sanders, and by the way, I want every other Democrat who has been able to step forward and virtue signal and thump on their chest and say, yes, yes, yes, this Graham Plattner man, this is beyond the pale. All of these people who for a month have known the allegations made by Lindsey Feifeld, who courageously came forward with the New York Times and explained the horrible, toxic, abusive relationship she was in with this monster, who was physically abusive to her, left marks on her body. But they dismissed her claims as illegitimate because she committed the sin of working for the Heritage Foundation, for being a true believing conservative. She could be dismissed. And now you've got a woman who shares Graham Plattner's politics, shares Bernie Sanders' politics. She comes forward and gives details about a sexual assault, and suddenly everybody wants credit for saying, oh, yes, this is it. It's too much. You had Jake Tapper in an interview with this victim who came forward four times challenging her on her politics. You know, people are going to say that this is political. Do you share his politics? Why should that matter? But it does. What absolutely does. So the party of Me Too, the party of Believe All Women, were just fine ignoring a conservative woman. Imagine the power an abuser like Graham Plattner would have sitting in the hallowed U.S. Senate chambers, going back to his office with his staff and his interns, going to a happy hour on Capitol Hill, hanging out at the Capitol Grill bar. Imagine the power U.S. Senator Graham Plattner would have over women, especially if he finds out that the woman in his sights, his next prey, happens to be a Republican. Sociopaths like that, they learn their lessons well. So I can abuse a woman if she's a Republican and no one will believe her because she's a Republican. Well, bring on those little GOP interns. I'm ready for them. That's the climate the Democrats created here in their unquenchable quest for power. And may I remind you, because this is getting lost in the mix, the target in Maine, the person that they are so dead set against, that they are so singularly focused on defeating, so obsessed with defeating, that they throw down with the Nazi tattoo sociopath who publicly mocked American soldiers who were under fire and injured at the hands of the Taliban, who was a serial philanderer and was sexting women weeks after getting married. And that wasn't a long time ago. It was like 3 years ago. The woman that they are so focused on defeating that they will go ahead and excuse every possible horrible behavior from Graham Plattner so they can win that election is Susan Collins, the most centrist individual in the entire United States Senate, Republicans and Democrats included. There is not one member of that body who is as centrist and is bipartisan and reaches across the aisle. As a Republican, she drives me crazy sometimes. And they're willing to go with Nazi abuser sociopath and put all their money and all their political capital behind him because Susan Collins is so unacceptable to them. I want John Thune to remember that the next time it is demanded of him and his caucus that they are reasonable and bipartisan and reach across the aisle. Why can't Republicans and Democrats just get together and get more done? Well, that's what Susan Collins does, and you're going with the Nazi to defeat her. Yeah, we can learn lessons too. So no, I'm not going to give any credit to any of these people. Every single person who says that Graham Plattner should step down, as far as I'm concerned, other than John Fetterman, they're all making a political calculation. They want him to step down because he's hurting their chances to have power. Here's what I want each and every one of them to do so that they can come a little close to having some kind of credit from you, from me, from anybody in the media, if they actually looked at this objectively. Every single one of these people who are now saying, yes, I've withdrawn my support of Graham Plattner, they should all actually step forward and say, if Graham Plattner stays in this race, I will actively campaign for Susan Collins. I'm ready. Do you think any of them will say that? Neither do I. Meanwhile, the drama is unfolding in Maine as the state Democrat Party is poised to choose Graham Plattner's replacement for the ballot. There's just one little speed bump. Graham Plattner. You see, the law in Maine is that the party can only replace a candidate if the candidate voluntarily removes himself from the ticket. I had Mark Halperin on yesterday, a friend, a colleague, and he's a very smart political journalist. And I asked, what kind of leverage does Graham Plattner have here? And Mr. Halperin suggested that he has zero leverage. But with all due respect, he has all the leverage. He doesn't have to step down. He doesn't have to remove himself. And yet we have this bizarre little kabuki theater playing out where everyone's pretending like he has no choice. Here's the chairwoman of the Democrat Party in Maine. She put out this video yesterday afternoon explaining the situation. Here, take a listen.
1: Hi, everyone. I wanted to provide you all an update on the U.S. Senate race here in Maine. As you know, the Maine Democratic Party has been working around the clock to develop a process to replace our U.S. Senate nominee that is open, inclusive, transparent, and fair. The integrity of this process is just as important as the outcome, and we are committed to ensuring that Democrats across our state can have confidence in both. Unfortunately, Graham Plattner's team has repeatedly reached out to us in an attempt to put their thumb on the scale of what this process looks like. We have repeatedly reiterated to Graham Plattner's team that they have no role in determining our next Democratic nominee for the U.S. Senate, nor in determining what this process looks like. We have also reiterated that Graham Plattner must drop out of this race so that Democrats in Maine can focus on defeating Susan Collins this November.
22: Who's going to make him? Of course he's putting his thumb on the scale. He holds all the cards. All right, more on this in a moment. It's O'Connor and Company.
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12: Information coming in from Morrow. I'm Greg McClure in the R.S. Andrews Heating, Cooling, Plumbing, and Electrical Traffic Center. This is an overturned vehicle. Now, we have two locations. Jonesboro Road going southbound at the 75 northbound entrance ramp. That ramp, we understand, is shut down, as well as three right lanes on Jonesboro Road. 285 eastbound, stall being cleared east of I-75. That, of course, the Cobb Cloverleaf, and the stall vehicle now out of your way. I-285 southbound near Memorial Drive, and work has wrapped up on that east side, I-285 southbound near Glenwood Road. I'm Greg McClure.
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20: Mostly sunny across metro Atlanta with a high in the mid-90s. Heat index around 100. Few isolated showers possible into the evening hours, then mainly clear overnight tonight, low 75. Better chance of those scattered storms tomorrow, sunny, high 93. I'm Georgia WeatherNet meteorologist KJ Allen on AM 920, The Answer.
12: Mostly cloudy, 74 in Lithonia, 75 at The Answer Studios in Buckhead.
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22: Coming up in the next half hour, Cal Thomas will join us. Also, we've got highlights of President Trump in NATO, including some breaking news, him basically declaring the ceasefire with Iran over. We'll flesh that out for you coming up in a bit. I just want to follow up here. Graham Plattner absolutely holds all the cards. It's up to him. Here's why, let me just say, Graham Plattner making demands on the Democrats right now is exactly the bed they made for themselves, and they deserve to lie in it. You know why Graham Plattner holds all the cards? Because democracy. He's the nominee. He got the votes. He won the election. They could have stopped him every step of the way. They knew who he was. They knew what they had. They loved the power. They loved the money. They loved the influence. They loved the organizing. And so they made excuses for all of it. And of course he holds all the cards. Of course he's putting his thumb on the scale. This young woman who is representing the state party in Maine, she needs to wake up. He won't have anything to say about what's going forward. You have no place to make demands on him. What are you going to do? Oh, unless these Democrats actually have the cojones to do exactly what I said they should do. Either you step off the ticket or we will support Susan Collins. You see, decades ago, there was a guy named David Duke who somehow weaseled his way into the Republican Party in Louisiana and became the nominee for governor. Do you know what Republicans did that year during that governor's race? They supported the Democrat because they didn't want to associate themselves with David Duke. They didn't want to be tarnished. They didn't want to be tagged. They didn't want to say that, yes, he's in our political party. He represents the best of us. We have a big tent. No, we didn't say that, what you're hearing from Democrats now. So unless they do that, I don't see Graham Plattner stepping down in any way whatsoever. It's kind of fun to watch. You know what else is fun to watch? Some sharp-eyed observers took a look at Graham Plattner's mea culpa apology video that he put out and compared it to a more recent video that had very similar characteristics. But remember Eric Swalwell just a couple of months ago? Yeah, we'll take a look at this side-by-side comparison. Take a listen here as you hear Eric Swalwell and Graham Plattner when they put out very, very similar sounding videos. Here we go.
3: That you see and hear from me directly.
7: I wanted to directly address the troubling, serious, and false allegations against me.
3: These allegations of sexual assault are flat false.
7: Any accusation of non-consensual behavior is categorically false.
3: I'm going to spend time with my family and friends, and I appreciate those who have reached out to me to show support.
7: We are taking the time to reflect on the best path forward for the state that I love, the people that I love.
22: I hope somebody didn't get paid to make that speech, because obviously they just took Swalwell's remarks and stuck them into a ChatGPT or something. Or maybe it was Kerry Hart's remarks, or maybe it was Bill Clinton's remarks, or maybe it was, well, we could go on and on. Democrats, after all. Meanwhile, here in the nation's capital, in the surrounding states dominated by Democrats, we did have some words coming from the lawmakers in Maryland. First, Governor Wes Moore was asked about Graham Plattner. Governor Moore, unequivocal.
8: This is a these are horrific allegations, and he needs to get out of the race right now.
22: I'm not kidding. It was unequivocal. And Senator Alsa Brooks was stopped on her way to an elevator. It's amazing the timing of these elevators in the Senate building. Right when the question gets tough, the elevator seems to show up. Here's also Brooks.
23: What do you think about the controversies, the social media posts that leaked, and now this scandal of him soliciting?
24: You know, I don't know him, honestly. I've never met him. What I do know is that I'm supporting Democrats. We need Democrats in office to fight back against Donald Trump and other kinds of supporters.
22: There you go. We did. I don't know him. I don't know anything about him. But we need Democrats. She hadn't gotten the memo yet. Senator Alsa Brooks, what a profile of courage she is. And that's where things stand right now with Graham Plattner. And yes, he does have all of the leverage here. He doesn't have to step down. He's negotiating. And you know what else he's doing? He's taking a poll or two or several, not just in Maine, by the way, nationally. He doesn't need the state party. He won despite the state party. He doesn't need the big money from the Democrat Senate committee. He can just raise it nationally by a bunch of delusioned socialists out there with advanced degrees from liberal arts colleges who think he's just terrific. And he could very well stay in. As of now, I think he is staying in. How about that?
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14: With SRN News, I'm Rich Thomason in Washington. It's over. The words of President Trump frustrated with the Iranian leadership, calling them liars. The president says a ceasefire with Iran, as far as he is concerned, is history. Spoke at the NATO summit in Turkey, lashing out at Iran following its attack on several tankers in the Strait of Hormuz and the targeting of Kuwait and Bahrain as well. The U.S. responded, launching strikes on Iranian military targets and revoking a license that authorized the sale of Iranian oil. Oil prices up about 6% this morning. Following the latest sexual assault allegations against him, the pressure is mounting on Democrat Graham Platner to drop out of the U.S. Senate race in Maine. One of Platner's strongest backers, Senator Bernie Sanders, urging Platner to step aside from the race. On Wall Street this morning, stock futures are sharply lower. Dow futures down almost 700 points. This is SRN News.
12: Information coming in from Morrow. I'm Greg McClure in the R.S. Andrews Heating, Cooling, Plumbing, and Electrical Traffic Center. It's an overturned vehicle. Now, we have two locations. Jonesboro Road going southbound at the 75 northbound entrance ramp. That ramp, we understand, is shut down, as well as three right lanes on Jonesboro Road. 285 eastbound, stall being cleared east of I-75. That, of course, the Cobb Cloverleaf, and the stall vehicle now out of your way. I-285 southbound near Memorial Drive, and work has wrapped up on that east side, I-285 southbound near Glenwood Road. I'm Greg McClure.
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19: 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And why? It says here, the Lord disciplines his children, so should we. 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No one likes discipline. 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We didn't like it. Discipline works to bring us righteousness and peace. It bears fruit down the road.
16: To hear more from this sermon, visit awordfromthelord.org.
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20: Mostly sunny across metro Atlanta with a high in the mid-90s. Heat index around 100. Few isolated showers possible into the evening hours, then mainly clear overnight tonight, low 75. Better chance of those scattered storms tomorrow, sunny, high 93. I'm Georgia WeatherNet meteorologist KJ Allen on AM 920, The Answer.
12: Partly cloudy, 72 in Marietta, 74 at The Answer Studios in Buckhead. 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
22: It's Larry O'Connor in the Relief Factor Studios here in your nation's capital on our flagship station, WMAO. Good morning. Thanks for starting your day the right way with us here. Coming up, a little bit more of Trump in NATO, some of the remarks he made about the current state of affairs with Iran and the ceasefire. He had plenty to say about Spain and on and on. He is in a mood this morning, so we're going to share all of those clips with you as well. But first, we're joined, as we always are at this time, when we're lucky, by syndicated columnist extraordinaire, voice of reason, sage observer of American politics and pop culture, Cal Thomas. Good morning, Cal.
1: Well, good morning, Larry, and I'm in the mood, too.
22: Are you?
1: I'm in the mood for love simply because you're near me.
22: All right. Let's just stay in our lane here, Cal, and when people get rumors
1: about it. I'm trying to replicate Graham Platter on another level.
22: Oh, geez. It's funny to hear all of these Democrats. I just sort of went off on it, Cal, saying he should step out of the race. If you really want to show me something about what character and integrity you have, you should put it this way. If Graham Platner stays on the ticket, I will support Susan Collins. And after all, she votes with them a lot of the time. Why don't Democrats go that extra mile?
1: Well, you know, the best line I heard on this yesterday was somebody said the Democrats have handed the Republicans a victory on a silver platter.
22: Ooh.
1: I thought that was pretty good line. That was
22: not
1: a good
22: bad.
1: Line.
22: Not bad.
1: Well, the problem with Democrats have a lot of problems. I'm writing in my column tomorrow. First of all, they don't have any issues except they're against Trump. That's
22: right.
1: Not a positive issue. What are you going to do for us? What are you going to do about the border and the tax? Are you going to open the border again if you get elected? Are you going to do anything besides investigate and impeach Trump again? They have no leader. Who are they? Kamala Harris? I doubt it. Gavin Newsom, whose wife is being investigated for some of her money activities and her nonprofits. He looks decreasingly like a choice. Who do they have?
22: Yeah.
1: Schumer? Forget it. The Democrat socialists never fly in middle America. They have no issues. They have no leaders. That's just a fact. I mean, it's not a partisan statement. Somebody name me a leader who is attractive enough for voters to go for them. I can't find one.
22: Cal, this is a very, very wise observation that I will summarily steal and turn into either a monologue or a column at Town Hall. Because, no, this party for the last 10 years has been about one thing and one thing only, and that is opposing Trump. Doesn't matter. That just we stop Trump. Trump is evil. Trump is awful. When that's your only idea, when it's all you're putting forward, that opens the door to these socialists that, you know, you want these Marxists who are running and winning primaries, Cal, they're winning against Democrats, not against Republicans. Yeah. You don't hear them talking about Trump very much. They're talking about the ineffective, feckless leadership of Democrats.
1: Yeah, well, the only thing I learned, Larry, in physics class before I flunked table of contents was that nature abhors a vacuum.
22: Mm.
1: You're probably old enough to remember the old Chase and Sanborn cans with that bump on the top, and they said it was vacuum packed, and you rolled a key around it, and when you opened it that way, a rush of air would come in. Well, I use that as an analogy for what has happened to the Democrats. The Democrats used to have ideas that they promoted. Now, some of them, Social Security, going way back, good ideas. What ideas do they have now? Raise your taxes and increase spending. Regulate your business more. And watch people move if from the states if these Democrat governors want to raise taxes, as many of them do, and then complain that too many people are leaving, and therefore we have to raise taxes again because they're taking their money with them. Well, duh.
22: Well, I am not, in fact, old enough to remember that, but I do remember my mom having Tupperware parties, and they would make the lids burp there. I think maybe that's the reverse effect you're talking about, but we'll go with that. Cal, can we turn to this curious story about Mitch McConnell's health? Now, I generally don't hang my hat on the reporting of one Laura Loomer, but sometimes she gets things right, and the early reports about Mitch McConnell having a medical episode and being rushed to the hospital and various reports about his condition. She actually did seem to get that accurately. Recently, she was reporting that he was brain dead in the hospital and would not be returning. And then yesterday, we had a couple of reports, including our colleague Scott Jennings right here on the network, saying, I talked to Mitch McConnell for 20 minutes. Cal, what's going on here?
1: Well, this is, to me, being a longtime Washingtonian, sounds like a cover-up. I just, the easiest way to dispel these kinds of rumors is to get him on the phone. If all these, John Thune, the Senate Majority Leader, says he's talked to him, he sounded great, fine, either make a recording or have him do a mini news conference over the telephone, and all those rumors will go away. Here's what I think is happening. I mean, he's obviously not going to, he's already said he's not running for re-election. Mm-hmm. But if he withdraws before, I think it's mid-August, Andy Beshear, the Democrat governor of Kentucky, will put a Democrat in the Senate, further right. reducing the Republican majority. So that's what I think is going on. They just they don't want to be honest about what's really happening.
22: I think you're right. Remarkably, though, despite his poor medical condition, Mitch McConnell still is issuing a robust no on the Save America Act on a daily basis, which is that's something about his determination. I hate the fact. Listen, I think Mitch McConnell has had has been a bit of a mixed bag from my conservative perspective. But if you care about our courts, you care about the Supreme Court, you care about conservative judges, he's been a hero. And he was absolutely, I mean, as far as I'm concerned, his epitaph and his legacy is refusing to replace Antonin Scalia during the 2016 election. Suddenly that Supreme Court nomination became an issue in that presidential campaign. I say this out of reverence for Senator McConnell because it pains me that these men and women stay there for so long, Cal. I hate that he is ending his career and possibly his time on earth in this fashion. He didn't get any chance to go back to the beautiful bluegrass of Kentucky and enjoy his family and enjoy his retirement.
1: Well, it's an addiction. You know, the founders and many, many decades after the founding of this country, they followed the example of George Washington in terms and out. The founders never anticipated politics becoming your only job. We have people running for office now, these Democrats, socialists, who've never done anything. I mean, at least AOC was a bartender for a while. She had a job. Yeah. But these people have never done anything. And what qualifies them for being a member of Congress? Or maybe that does qualify them, a do-nothing Congress. We would prefer they do less than they are doing.
22: That's right. I'm on board with the do-nothing Congress, Cal. You make a good point. I have more respect for AOC being a bartender than I do her getting an econ degree from Boston University. Honestly, the former actually informs how this economy works much better than the latter.
1: Well, you know, she also has stayed out of this whole Graham Plattner business, which was very smart.
22: Yep.
1: I never accused her of being smart before, but maybe one of her staff members told her, don't get involved in this. It's not a win for you.
22: I don't know if she's smart, but she's savvy. Can we agree on that?
1: Yeah.
22: All right.
1: We can agree on that. Yes, indeed.
22: Cal Thomas, our syndicated columnist, last topic here, and it'll sort of help me segue into our next segment, and that has to do with the state of affairs with this memorandum of understanding and ceasefire with Iran. We had Iran fire on a Saudi and Qatari tanker. The president and the U.S. has responded in kind. Now we've had 80 strikes on Iran overnight. Where do things stand here? Because let's just be clear and clear-eyed about the politics of it. If we get back into a hot war with Iran within the next several days, that drives oil and gas prices up, and that puts the president right where he was a month ago with the political pressure that he's going to be under with the midterms.
1: Right. Well, we don't know the outcome here. He said, first of all, the war was going to be over in days or maybe a couple of weeks. And now, just 2 weeks ago, he was saying, oh, these new guys, since I wiped out the Ayatollah Khamenei, these new guys are different. Well, they're not different at all. They're religious fanatics, just like the dead guys. They think that their God wants them to eradicate Israel and then to come after the United States. It's not a secret. It's not a rumor. It's not a conspiracy. They say say so openly, and their behavior in along with their various Hezbollah and Hamas proxies prove that they mean exactly what they say. We think that we can transpose our morality on people who don't share it. It's crazy. I'm not sure another bombing campaign is going to do any more than the other bombing campaigns. We've got to get arms to the people to rise up there. Those who have been have done it before and got shot in the streets. We need to topple that regime. That should be our goal, and put in a secular leadership in Iran like they used to have.
2: The question, of course, the follow-up question on that, Cal, is, and I don't necessarily disagree with you, it's the how that gets tricky, because can we do that without an occupying force, without having some sort of permanent presence in that foreign country, a country that is riddled with terrorists?
1: Yeah, well, that's why I'm not president and you aren't either. Somebody's got to figure this out. But it's obviously got to be done. I mean, what other alternatives? We're already low in our munitions. We got over $1 trillion budget of the Defense Department and increase, and something has got to be done, or like post office rates that keep going.

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1: It is bad. Right now, Food for the Poor are rushing meals, medical kits, and other essentials to thousands of folks who are not living on the streets after their buildings collapsed in the earthquakes, as we hear in this report from the BBC.
2: The earthquakes ripped through this landscape, obliterating parts of it. There simply isn't enough manpower or equipment to dig through it all.
3: There are just pockets and pockets of destruction. Just, it's really hard to find the words to describe the scale of destruction in northern Venezuela. It's also clear that it will take a long time, weeks, months, to even assess what it will take for this country to start to recover.
1: If you would like to help our brothers and sisters in Venezuela, please go to LarryOShow.com. That's our show website, LarryOShow.com. Click on the banner at the top that says Help Venezuela. LarryOShow.com. Click on the banner that says Help Venezuela. Or you can text to give. Just text Larry to 51555. That's Larry. Text it to 51555. 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
4: Information coming in tomorrow. I'm Greg McClure in the R.S. Andrews Heating, Cooling, Plumbing, and Electrical Traffic Center. This is an overturned vehicle. Now, we have two locations. Jonesboro Road going southbound at the 75 northbound entrance ramp. That ramp, we understand, is shut down, as well as three right lanes on Jonesboro Road. 285 eastbound, stall being cleared east of I-75. That, of course, the Cobb Cloverleaf, and the stall vehicle now out of your way. I-285 southbound near Memorial Drive, and work has wrapped up on that east side, I-285 southbound near Glenwood Road. I'm Greg McClure.
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3: Mostly sunny across metro Atlanta with a high in the mid-90s. Heat index around 100. Few isolated showers possible into the evening hours. Then mainly clear overnight tonight, low 75. Better chance of those scattered storms tomorrow. Sunny, high 93. I'm Georgia WeatherNet meteorologist KJ Allen on AM 920. The Answer.
4: Partly cloudy, 72 in Marietta, 74 at The Answer Studios in Buckhead. 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

0: Charlie Kirk was assassinated because he was conservative, he was Christian, and he was effective. And the fact of the matter is, there are many of us in this line of business, many of us who run for office, many of us who get behind a microphone, many of you who will post on Facebook and present your arguments diligently, thoughtfully, and you will be attacked verbally, sometimes even physically. We know who our opposition is, and we know what they're capable of. And the more you lie about that, well, the worse you make it for the rest of us.
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2: I-20 taking a beating. I'm Greg McClure in the R.S. Andrews Heating, Cooling, Plumbing, and Electrical Traffic Center. On the east side, all lanes had to be shut down to clear a crash. I-20 westbound west of Salem. Now all that has cleared. Still going to have some flashing lights off to the side. Now on the other side, I-20 eastbound, east of Veterans Memorial Highway near Tallapoosa. Pretty bad crash there. Still has all lanes shut down. And a crash, I-20 eastbound, east of Fulton Industrial Boulevard. Now that crash off to the side, pumping the brakes, though, from Thornton Road. Downtown connector, vehicle fire. I-75-85 southbound, Edgewood Avenue in two right lanes, and still Jonesboro Road, the entrance ramp to 75 northbound, shut down due to an overturned big rig. I'm Greg McClure.
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0: Pick a spot. It's hot. I'm Greg McClure in the R.S. Andrews Heating, Cooling, Plumbing, and Electrical Traffic Center. That especially true on the downtown connector with a vehicle fire. I-75-85 southbound Edgewood. At least two right lanes, possibly three now that the fire truck's there. Lots of white smoke billowing out. No major southbound delays, but very slow from Highway 166. I-75 southbound at the North Loop. We had some trouble in the left lane. It is now on the right lane. Heavy delays on 75 and on 575 beginning at Barrett Parkway. And the entrance road from Jonesboro Road to 75 northbound still blocked by that overturned tractor trailer. That, of course, in Morrill and parts of Jonesboro Road shut down as well. I'm Greg McClure.
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5: When Abraham Lincoln was elected president in 1860, America stood on the edge of collapse. Over the next 4 years, the Civil War claimed more than 700,000 lives and tested whether our republic could endure. As the war drew to a close, Lincoln looked beyond victory. He looked toward healing. In his second inaugural address, he challenged the nation. Let us strive on to bind up the nation's wounds, to achieve and cherish a just and lasting peace. Lincoln understood that preserving the greatest experiment in self-government required more than winning a war. It required the character to restore what had been broken. More than 160 years later, America still faces division. The question is not whether we'll disagree. The question is whether we still have the wisdom and the character to heal together.
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10: Mostly sunny across metro Atlanta with a high in the mid-90s, heat index around 100. Few isolated showers possible into the evening hours, then mainly clear overnight tonight, low 75. Better chance of those scattered storms tomorrow, sunny, high 93. I'm Georgia WeatherNet meteorologist KJ Allen on AM 920, The Answer.
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0: Lane and in the Cobb Cloverleaf, actually north of the Cobb Cloverleaf, I-75 southbound north loop. That crash moved off to the side now. I'm Greg McClure.
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10: Mostly sunny across metro Atlanta with a high in the mid-90s, heat index around 100. Few isolated showers possible into the evening hours, then mainly clear overnight tonight, low 75. Better chance of those scattered storms tomorrow, sunny, high 93. I'm Georgia WeatherNet meteorologist KJ Allen on AM 920, The Answer.
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0: the wild world of D.C. politics to America's culture clash, brace yourself for the reality check you've been waiting for. 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
2: 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And meteorologist Brian Monahan covers it all with Weather in a Minute and storm warnings 5 minutes faster. 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
9: With SRN News, I'm Rich Thomason in Washington. President Trump says that the U.S. is preparing for another night of attacks on Iran, just hours after he said the ceasefire was over. The president made the remarks in Ankara, Turkey, on the sidelines of the NATO summit, saying the renewed strikes are more retaliation for attacks on commercial vessels in the Strait of Hormuz by Iran. Clearly frustrated with Iran's leaders, he calls them liars. The U.S. also revoking a license authorizing the sale of Iranian oil. Oil prices are up this morning. Following the latest sexual assault allegations against him, the pressure is mounting on Democrat Graham Platner to drop out of the U.S. Senate race in Maine. One of Platner's strongest backers, Senator Bernie Sanders of Vermont, is urging Platner to step aside from the race. And on Wall Street, stocks opening sharply lower this morning. More details, srnnews.com.
10: Northwest Interloop Troubled. I'm Greg McClure in the R.S. Andrews Heating, Cooling, Plumbing, and Electrical Traffic Center. I-285 eastbound, new near Northside Powers Ferry Road. That is in a left lane and swing back towards the river. I-85 southbound, south of I-985. Looks like several vehicles involved in this crash. They did have it in a center lane. We just took a look and everything now off in that left lane. It looks like 85 and 985 at times slowing back to Highway 20. Stalled vehicles 7585 northbound south of International. That has cleared, but it's been very slow from 166 all morning long. I'm Greg McClure.
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0: Mostly sunny across metro Atlanta with a high in the mid-90s. Heat index around 100. Few isolated showers possible into the evening hours, then mainly clear overnight tonight, low 75. Better chance of those scattered storms tomorrow. Sunny, high 93. I'm Georgia WeatherNet meteorologist KJ Allen on AM 920, The Answer.
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0: Hey, did you know the odds of our universe having the exact physical constants needed for life is 1 in 10 to the power of 10 to the power of 123rd? That's a number so large there aren't enough particles in the universe to write it down. It's not philosophy, it's physics. I've been telling you about the new documentary called The Story of Everything, and it's now available through streaming online. 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
4: At the EMC Security Desk, I'm Greg McClure. The Atlanta City Council approved measures to invest $63 million into a Delta One lounge at Hartsfield-Jackson Atlanta International Airport, while union groups threatened the city with shutting down the airport over inaccurate pay. Before the vote, representatives from two unions say contractors have experienced delayed paychecks, missed pay periods, inaccurate pay stubs, inconsistent payroll records, missing tax forms, and more. More than 92,000 times, DeKalb County residents calling 911 were left waiting at least 40 seconds for the county to pick up the phone if the call was answered at all. An audit found that only 65% of the time were 911 calls answered within the industry standard of 15 seconds or less. That audit found issues with staffing, low retention rates, a high number of unnecessary 911 calls, and technology issues, all of which contributed to the problem.
5: Key news this hour from Town Hall. I'm Rich Thomason. It's over. The words of President Trump, clearly frustrated with the Iranian leadership. He says a ceasefire with Iran, that's history.
6: They're led by sick people, and they're vicious, violent people. And if they had a nuclear weapon, they'd use it. As far as I'm concerned, it's over.
5: The president speaking at the NATO summit in Turkey, lashing out at Iran's leaders. Following Iran's attack on several tankers in the Strait of Hormuz, the U.S. responded by launching strikes on Iranian military targets.
7: Iranian media has reported several explosions in the southern port city of Sirik, as well as Keshem Island and Bandar Abbas. And these do, in fact, appear to be the heaviest U.S. strikes since the ceasefire came into effect. The statement from U.S. Central Command is strongly worded. It says American forces have launched a series of powerful strikes to impose what it describes as heavy costs for targeting and attacking commercial shipping crewed, it says, by innocent civilians in an international waterway.
5: And that's the BBC's Peter Bowes. Mr. Trump says the U.S. now preparing for another night of strikes on Iran with everything, including civilian infrastructure and the energy infrastructure on Karg Island, on the table. The U.S. also revoking a license that authorized the sale of Iranian oil. Oil prices are up this morning. Following the latest sexual assault allegations against him, the pressure is mounting on Democrat Graham Plattner to drop out of the U.S. Senate race in Maine. One of Plattner's strongest backers, Senator Bernie Sanders of Vermont, urging Plattner to step aside from the race. Watching Wall Street this morning, stocks are deep in the red, a result of the Iran situation. The Dow is down about 513 points. The NASDAQ is off 106 points. More on these stories, townhall.com.
4: South Fulton County, now they've got their share. I'm Greg McClure in the R.S. 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It's a crash on 85 northbound south of Sonoya Road. This has all lanes blocked. Now, we don't know the nature of this yet, how many vehicles involved, if there's any injuries, but Collinsworth

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12: Mostly sunny across metro Atlanta with a high in the mid-90s, heat index around 100. Few isolated showers possible into the evening hours, then mainly clear overnight tonight, low 75. Better chance of those scattered storms tomorrow, sunny, high 93. I'm Georgia WeatherNet meteorologist KJ Allen on AM 920, The Answer.
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15: Welcome in to this Wednesday edition of the Mike Gallagher Show. Glad to have you. Boy, we have a lot to cover as there's a lot happening, a lot breaking overnight. President Donald Trump saying that he considers the tentative ceasefire with Iran as being over, quote, over. He's done with trying to negotiate with Iran. A lot happening this morning with that. Eric Doherty posted on X saying President Trump is now considering reinstating a blockade on Iran in the Strait of Hormuz. That's on top of possibly seizing Karg Island and Iran being banned from selling oil. Secretary of War Pete Hegseth says the Pentagon is on standby to unleash fire and fury. Hegseth on the targets. Anything used to harass shipping in the Strait of Hormuz, anything they thought they had rebuilt or capability they were using was a target last night. Tonight, if we need to, on your order, Mr. President, we will hit even more and even deeper. The president also posting on Truth this morning that he was giving Iran a bit of a warning that they were going to be hit harder and harder even tonight. So the idea that we could

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4: I'm Rich Thomason in Washington. Iran may have reaped the whirlwind by continuing to attack shipping in the Strait of Hormuz. The ceasefire with the U.S. now in tatters. President Trump says the U.S. is readying for another night of attacks on Iran, with potential targets to include civilian infrastructure as well as the energy hub of Karg Island. Along with military action, the U.S. has revoked a license and authorized the sale of Iranian oil abroad. Oil prices are on the rise. If Graham Platner plans to drop out of the U.S. Senate race in Maine, the Democrat better do it soon. The deadline for abandoning the race is Monday. His support is drying up amid fresh sexual assault allegations against him. On Wall Street this morning, stocks are lower. The Dow is down 573 points. That's a loss of just over 1%. More details, srnnews.com.
5: You don't want to be in South Fulton County. I'm Greg McClure in R.S. Andrews Heating, Cooling, Plumbing, and Electrical Traffic Center. That's because I-85 is shut down. That's going northbound, a crash south of Sonoya Road. All lanes shut down. And this is backed up now for about 2 miles. Collinsworth Road is your last chance to hop off of I-85 over to Highway 29 or Cowan Parkway. It's a good alternative. But 29 wide open right now, where you can re-enter at 138. I-285 eastbound. That's going to be a stall vehicle at Boulder Crest in a left lane, not causing any major delays. I'm Greg McClure.
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0: When Abraham Lincoln was elected president in 1860, America stood on the edge of collapse. Over the next 4 years, the Civil War claimed more than 700,000 lives and tested whether our republic could endure. As the war drew to a close, Lincoln looked beyond victory. He looked toward healing. In his second inaugural address, he challenged the nation. Let us strive on to bind up the nation's wounds, to achieve and cherish a just and lasting peace. Lincoln understood that preserving the greatest experiment in self-government required more than winning a war. It required the character to restore what had been broken. More than 160 years later, America still faces division. The question is not whether we'll disagree. The question is whether we still have the wisdom and the character to heal together.
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11: Mostly sunny across metro Atlanta with a high in the mid-90s, heat index around 100. Few isolated showers possible into the evening hours, then mainly clear overnight tonight, low 75. Better chance of those scattered storms tomorrow, sunny, high 93. I'm Georgia WeatherNet meteorologist KJ Allen on AM 920, The Answer.
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0: copy of The Story of Everything yet? Well, it's now available through streaming, so you can watch it at home, church, or school. 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
4: At the EMC Security Desk, I'm Greg McClure. The Atlanta City Council approved measures to invest $63 million into a Delta One lounge at Hartsfield-Jackson Atlanta International Airport, while union groups threatened the city with shutting down the airport over inaccurate pay. Before the vote, representatives from two unions say contractors have experienced delayed paychecks, missed pay periods, inaccurate pay stubs, inconsistent payroll records, missing tax forms, and more. More than 92,000 times, DeKalb County residents calling 911 were left waiting at least 40 seconds for the county to pick up the phone if the call was answered at all. An audit found that only 65% of the time were 911 calls answered within the industry standard of 15 seconds or less. That audit found issues with staffing, low retention rates, a high number of unnecessary 911 calls, and technology issues, all of which contributed to the problem.
5: News this hour from Town Hall. I'm Rich Thomason. Ukraine will be getting a big boost in its struggle to defeat the Russian invaders. President Trump says the U.S. is going to license its Patriot air defense systems to be made overseas for Ukraine. Iran may have reaped the whirlwind by continuing to attack shipping in the Strait of Hormuz. Ceasefire with the U.S. now lies in tatters.
6: I think it's over.
5: President Trump says the U.S. preparing for another night of strikes on Iran, the potential targets to include civilian infrastructure as well as the energy hub of Karg Island. The president with harsh words for the Iranian leadership.
6: As far as I'm concerned, it's just a waste of time dealing with them. They're liars. We make a deal. And they will, if I make a deal with him, we have a deal. And he goes out, he talks. We make a deal. Everyone's agreed. No nuclear weapon. We make a deal. They go outside, talk to the press. They say, we never even talked about it.
5: Along with military action, the U.S. has revoked a license authorizing the sale of Iranian oil. If Graham Platner plans to drop out of the U.S. Senate race in Maine, Democrat better do it soon. The deadline for abandoning the race, Monday. His support is drying up amid fresh sexual assault allegations against the man with the Nazi tattoo. The cost of snail mail continues to climb, and not at a snail's pace.
7: The U.S. Postal Service is once again raising the price of forever stamps and other postal rates. On Monday, the stamps will increase in price by 4 cents and will now cost 82 cents each. The increase to offset rising operational costs as the post office continues to lose money. Forever stamps purchased prior to July 12th will continue to work.
5: And that's correspondent Laura Winters. It's obvious Wall Street nervous about the Iran situation. Stocks deep in the red. The Dow down 757 points, while the NASDAQ is off 181 points. More on these townhall.com.
4: Still a nightmare in Fairburn. I'm Greg McClure in the R.S. Andrews Heating, Cooling, Plumbing, and Electrical Traffic Center. That is due to that injury crash, I-85 northbound south of Sonoya Road. Now, initial reports say this is an overturned crash. We know all lanes are remain blocked and delays now just north of Collinsworth Road, and that is your last chance to exit I-85 over to U.S. 29, which right now is looking pretty good. May occasionally have a southbound lane, or southbound right lane blocked for that as well. Let's take a look now on the west side, I-285 northbound. That is a stalled vehicle. It's in a right lane, so a little slow as you make your way through Vinings. I'm Greg McClure.
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2: When Abraham Lincoln was elected president in 1860, America stood on the edge of collapse. Over the next 4 years, the Civil War claimed more than 700,000 lives and tested whether our republic could endure. As the war drew to a close, Lincoln looked beyond victory. He looked toward healing. In his second inaugural address, he challenged the nation, "Let us strive on to bind up the nation's wounds, to achieve and cherish a just and lasting peace." Lincoln understood that preserving the greatest experiment in self-government required more than winning a war. It required the character to restore what had been broken. More than 160 years later, America still faces division. The question is not whether we'll disagree. The question is whether we still have the wisdom and the character to heal together.
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5: Mostly sunny this afternoon. Do have a slight chance of a shower popping up as we head toward the evening hours, and mainly clear overnight tonight, low 76. Tomorrow mostly sunny, scattered showers and thunderstorms in the afternoon and evening with a high in the low 90s. I'm Georgia WeatherNet meteorologist KJ Allen on AM 920, The Answer.
6: Mostly sunny, 82 in Milton, 85 at The Answer Studios in Buckhead.
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0: the wild world of DC politics to America's culture clash, brace yourself for the reality check you've been waiting for. 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
1: Welcome in to this Wednesday edition of the Mike Gallagher Show. We have a packed hour ready for you. So much to cover. More explosive allegations against the Democrat main senatorial candidate, Graham Platner. Is he done? Is he all over? Wow. my colleague, Scott Jennings, had an interesting take, and if we have time, we'll share that with you. The Democrats nominated him. You know, there's all this talk about putting a replacement Democrat on the ticket. They just had a primary not long ago, and they nominated him. Should we give him an out? Should they be able to replace him? We'll get to that as time permits. Also, these teen takeovers. I've been wanting to talk about this all week, and it's just been so busy. But have you noticed the trend of these teen takeovers where these young thugs are attacking police officers, beating one another up? They're damaging property. We had one in North Charleston, South Carolina this past weekend that they attacked two police officers. There was one in Raleigh, North Carolina. The mayor is considering putting in some type of curfew for minors. We saw thousands and thousands in cities in California this past weekend. It's just out of hands. It's time for parents to step up. If you watch the videos from some of these, and if you're watching us on Salem News Channel, you're seeing the one in Charleston, South Carolina, where these young thugs have a white female police officer on the ground, literally beating her. You know, what's the answer here? Well, the answer is, of course, parents. Parents need to step up. But when you see, I mean, there were thousands of teenagers. And the thing with the situation in North Charleston,

0: And I'm told that this was an annual event. This was a 4th of July event. It had been permitted. It was allowed. It just got out of hand. Because these young people think that beating and kicking people is the answer. And they just decided that a police officer who was stepping in trying to keep peace was a good target. And, of course, we're dealing today with breaking news out of Iran. And as President Trump overnight ordered additional bombing, we hit them hard, according to the president. Over 80 Iranian targets struck overnight. This was in response to them attacking three vessels over the last couple of days, three commercial vessels. According to U.S. Central Command, American forces struck 80 Iranian targets, including air defense systems, radar sites, and Revolutionary Guard vessels used to threaten shipping. Iran responded with strikes targeting U.S. military installations in Bahrain and Kuwait. This is just, it's escalating again. We're in the middle of this peace agreement, this memorandum of understanding. It's just falling apart. The president said he's all in. He's all done. That he doesn't trust them anymore. Now, here's the president.
1: Is the ceasefire done? Is the MOU dead?
2: It's a very interesting question. To me, I think it's over. I don't want to deal with them anymore. They're scum. You know what scum is? They're scum. They're sick people. They're led by sick people. And they're vicious, violent people. And if they had a nuclear weapon, they'd use it. As far as I'm concerned, it's over. I'll speak to our negotiators. They want to negotiate. They're good people. Steve Witkoff, Jared Kushner. But they have to come back to me. As far as I'm concerned, it's just a waste of time dealing with them. They're liars. We make a deal. And if I make a deal with him, we have a deal. And he goes out, he talks. We make a deal. Everyone's agreed. No nuclear weapon. We make a deal. They go outside, talk to the press. They say, we never even talked about it. There's something wrong with them. They're cuckoo. As far as I'm concerned, it's over.
0: I would say that they pushed him past his limit. You agree? The president posted today, I'll give them a little warning. We're going to hit them hard tonight, in all capital letters. I got a feeling it's going to be a rough night for the Iranians. Now, a lot of you have been texting, emailing me, and I appreciate that. You can email me, joey@joeyhudson.com. You can text me, 800-655-MIKE, 800-655-6453. Your phone calls are welcome as well. And you've been talking about the fact that, well, we should have hit them during the funeral. Yeah, they were all gathered for the funeral of the supreme leader. Why did we hit them then? Well, because we gave them our word. We said there's going to be a 1 week pause while you bury your supreme leader. Now, evidently, the thought did cross someone's mind. The president brought that up as he was in discussions today. He was talking with Secretary of War Pete Hegseth, Treasury Secretary Scott Bessent, and he talked about the fact that they were worried that they might be killed during the funeral. Here's President Trump.
2: But they really deserve it because they're saying they want to make a deal, but they don't. You know, they asked for a timeout. They wanted to go to the funeral of Khomeini, and I said, give it to them. And they start shooting missiles. I mean, it's a crazy thing. Now, we did kill him, so I guess you have to look at it that way. But the funeral took place, and they wanted to have a period of time. And they also asked that we not kill them. And we said, we're not going to kill you. They were worried we'd kill him during the funeral. I mean, if you can believe it, what a crazy... Did you ever think I'd be doing this for a living, Marco? Did anybody ever think I'm doing, maybe Pete, but this wasn't supposed to be for me. Pete loved this stuff from day one. But they said to us, please don't kill us during the funeral. I said, I won't. And we didn't. We didn't do anything. In fact, we made it safe for them, actually. And what happens? They try and knock out two ships, a Saudi and I guess Kuwait, right? Kuwaiti? Oh, no, Qatari. In addition, really three.
3: Yes, sir.
2: So you had three of them.
0: Yeah, I mean, now imagine this. If that had been the other way around, let's say that we were celebrating something here in the U.S., well, like our 250th birthday, and we had asked the Iranians not to attack us, you think they would have honored that agreement? We did. We let them have a week off. What were they doing? They were planning attacks on ships through the Strait of Hormuz. Look where that's got them. 800-655-MIKE, 800-655-6453. I'm Joey Hudson, in for Mike today.
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2: At the EMC Security Desk, I'm Greg McClure. The Atlantic City Council approved measures to invest $63 million into a Delta One lounge at Hartsfield-Jackson Atlanta International Airport, while union groups threatened the city with shutting down the airport over inaccurate pay. Before the vote, representatives from two unions say contractors have experienced delayed paychecks, missed pay periods, inaccurate pay stubs, inconsistent payroll records, missing tax forms, and more. More than 92,000 times, DeKalb County residents calling 911 were left waiting at least 40 seconds for the county to pick up the phone if the call was answered at all. An audit found that only 65% of the time were 911 calls answered within the industry standard of 15 seconds or less. That audit found issues with staffing, low retention rates, a high number of unnecessary 911 calls, and technology issues, all of which contributed to the problem.
3: News this hour at Town Hall. I'm Bob Agnew in Washington. President Trump has announced the U.S. will license its Patriot air defense systems to be made overseas for Ukraine. That decision comes a significant boost for Ukraine in its years-long war with Russia. He also says that the Ukrainian president is eager to talk about growing economic ties with the U.S.
4: Ukraine has tremendous potential. He understands that. We talk about that. He talks about that more than he talks about the war.
3: Meanwhile, the president warning Iran the U.S. is preparing for another round of strikes just hours after he said the ceasefire is over because of Iran's ongoing attacks on the U.S. military.
5: The U.S. military launched strikes on Iran early Wednesday. U.S. Central Command says it was to impose heavy costs after it says Tehran struck three ships in the Strait of Hormuz. Targets included Iranian air defense systems, radars, and more than 60 small boats used by the paramilitary Revolutionary Guard to harass ships in the strait. The U.S. also revoked a license that had authorized the sale of Iranian oil.
3: That is Mike Hempen reporting, and all the new tensions also causing oil prices to go up, and that means downward pressure on stock prices right now with the Dow down about 800 points. Growing number of Democrats are urging Graham Plattner to drop out of the Senate race in Maine amid new allegations.
6: The list of senators growing longer and longer. Democrats calling on Graham Plattner to leave the race in Maine. Senate Minority Leader Chuck Schumer, along with New York's Kirsten Gillibrand, Mark Kelly of Arizona, Alyssa Slotkin from Michigan, Massachusetts Senator Elizabeth Warren, and DNC Chair Ken Martin, among those urging Plattner to step aside. Independent Bernie Sanders also saying he needs to go. This as an ex-girlfriend alleges he broke into her house almost 5 years ago and sexually assaulted her. Plattner denies it. Laura Winters reporting.
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3: Mostly sunny this afternoon. Do have a slight chance of a shower popping up as we head toward the evening hours, and mainly clear overnight tonight, low 76. Tomorrow mostly sunny, scattered showers and thunderstorms in the afternoon and evening with a high in the low 90s. I'm Georgia WeatherNet meteorologist KJ Allen on AM 920, The Answer.
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3: Mostly sunny this afternoon. Do have a slight chance of a shower popping up as we head toward the evening hours, and mainly clear overnight tonight, low 76. Tomorrow, mostly sunny, scattered showers and thunderstorms in the afternoon and evening with a high in the low 90s. I'm Georgia WeatherNet meteorologist KJ Allen on AM 920, The Answer.
2: 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Fighting for free speech, Western civilization, and delivering common sense for the American people. Ladies and gentlemen, here's Scott Jennings.
4: Breaking news. President Trump says the peace process with Iran is over, and we have the resumption of military strikes against the regime. We'll bring you the president's words in just a few moments, but this is a major development in the Middle East. We'll keep an eye on it throughout the show. The hearing for the alleged killer of Charlie Kirk continues in Utah. Our friend Andrew Colvett is here to debunk the conspiracy theories and the lies that are floating around out there. We'll tell you the truth here on the Scott Jennings Show. And we have exclusive audio and video today from our friends at townhall.com. Just what is the link between Senate candidate Dan Osborne in Nebraska, the Democrat who claims to be an independent, and the disgraced scumbag Plattner in Maine? There is a significant link. We have this exclusive investigation for you on the show today. Kyle Olson will be here to bring us that report. Today is Wednesday, July the 8th. We broadcast live today from your nation's capital. On this day, 1959, Major Dale R. Boyce and Master Sergeant Chester M. Ovenen became the first Americans killed in the Vietnam War. Guerrillas struck a military assistance advisory group compound in Bien Hoa, 20 miles northeast of Saigon. And on this same day in 1969, 10 years later to the day, the first U.S. troops withdrew from the conflict when a battalion of the U.S. 9th Infantry Division left Saigon. There would be 14 more increments in the withdrawal, and the last U.S. troops did not leave until after the Paris Peace Accords were signed in 1973. Between 59 and 69, a total of 42,207 U.S. military personnel were killed in the Vietnam War. Another 267,006 people were wounded. As for today's war news, and it is breaking news indeed, President Trump speaking to the press at the NATO summit in Turkey this morning said the ceasefire with Iran had broken down and that military activities have resumed. As for the peace process, well, listen to the president for yourself in cut number one.
5: Is the ceasefire done? Is the MOU dead?
6: It's a very interesting question. To me, I think it's over. I don't want to deal with them anymore. They're scum. You know what scum is? They're scum. They're sick people. They're led by sick people. And they're vicious, violent people. And if they had a nuclear weapon, they'd use it. As far as I'm concerned, it's over. I'll speak to our negotiators. They want to negotiate. They're good people. Steve Witkoff, Jared Kushner. But they have to come back to me. As far as I'm concerned, it's just a waste of time dealing with them. They're liars. We make a deal. And they, if I make a deal with him, we have a deal. And he goes out, he talks. We make a deal. Everyone's agreed. No nuclear weapon. We make a deal. They go outside, talk to the press. They say, we never even talked about it. There's something wrong with them. They're cuckoo.
4: Now, the president did say that talks may continue, but you can hear in his voice, President Trump has concluded that he is dealing with untrustworthy people who simply don't want to make a deal of any kind. Here's cut number three, more Trump.

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2: Mostly sunny this afternoon. Do have a slight chance of a shower popping up as we head toward the evening hours, and mainly clear overnight tonight, low 76. Tomorrow, mostly sunny, scattered showers and thunderstorms in the afternoon and evening with a high in the low 90s. I'm Georgia WeatherNet meteorologist KJ Allen on AM 920, The Answer.
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2: All right, welcome back on Wednesday, July the 8th. Quick check of the headlines. Do you remember this name, Hannah Dugan? She was the Milwaukee judge arrested for hiding an illegal alien criminal in her courtroom from ICE. She's going to have to pay, they say, a $5,000 fine. She was convicted of that, but she will face no prison or probation time. So that's the turn of events up in Milwaukee. Someone trying to hide illegal aliens in a court of law from the authorities is going to get off a little easy there. Over in Turkey, President Trump says, as far as he is concerned, the peace process with Iran is over. Military strikes have resumed. The U.S. hit 80 targets last night. Trump says we'll hit more tonight. So, on that news, of course, the oil market has now seen some volatility. Oil prices up about 6% today. And the pretrial hearing of Tyler Robinson, the man accused of murdering Charlie Kirk, has continued today in Utah. We're keeping our audience up to date on all that's happening there. And here to discuss that and all the developments in this quest for justice is spokesperson for Turning Point USA and our good friend Andrew Colvett. Andrew, thanks for joining us here on the Scott Jennings Show. First of all, I know this hearing has been difficult for you and difficult for Erica. It's been difficult for all of us who, you know, keep having to relive that horrific day, but especially for you. So I'm just going to start here. How are you doing? How is Erica doing? And how are the folks at Turning Point doing as you all go through this hearing this week?
3: Yeah, thanks for having me, Scott. And yeah, as you can imagine, it's been a kind of a mixed emotion style week. You know, we're being forced to relive this tragedy and kind of remember all the little details and confront those things. But at the same time, I've been really encouraged because as more and more evidence comes out, you're starting to see the tide turn on some of these conspiracists online and this little cottage industry that they've created, and honestly a cult following for this stuff. And so, you know, we wish justice in this country moved at the speed of social media. It simply does not. And so it created a vacuum where a lot of bad actors were able to come in and fill that space with speculation, with accusations against Erica, attacks against her character, attacks against Turning Point, attacks against anybody, really, that was speak up for the facts and the evidence of this case, which are thankfully pretty straightforward. Doesn't mean we don't still have questions. It doesn't mean that Tyler Robinson isn't presumed innocent until proven guilty in a court of law. But I'm grateful that it seems like more and more voices and truth tellers are rising up, Scott, and being courageous, and they're not being afraid to speak into that space. Because, you know, if you do, you get instant pushback from all these people online that have bought into these conspiracies. I mean, they are invested deeply in them. And so once you poke your head up, they start coming for you. And it's not a fun process, but I'm seeing more and more and more people rise up and confront that. And so I'm really encouraged. But, you know, every day we've got the preliminary hearings about to start here again for the afternoon. And that's going to be challenging. But I'm grateful every day that more evidence is filling that void.
2: Well, I am as well, and I don't really want to beat around the bush here, Andrew. Candace Owens is the principal conspiracy theorist on the Internet, who is pushing all sorts of nonsense about Charlie and about what happened to Charlie. She has attacked you. She has attacked Turning Point USA. She attacks anybody who points out all of the contradictions and lies in her accusations. She has gone crazy, frankly, on all of this. But I think you made the correct point. What we're seeing in the courtroom this week is irrefutable evidence and facts that Tyler Robinson killed Charlie Kirk. And the judge this week, I guess, has to decide whether this is going to go on

0: Welcome to the Tuesday edition. The post, is today Wednesday? Tuesday? I forget, but it is the post. What a couple of great World Cup.
1: The Wednesday edition.
0: Oh, the Wednesday edition. Yeah. That's right. Yesterday was Taco Tuesday. Today is, I don't know, Strait of Hormuz Wednesday, as the ceasefire seems to be ending very quickly. But you know what? This is Bill Gunderson. It's the Best Stocks Now show. The market actually is not doing that bad. We're up 1% on the day. I was shocked to see that when I looked at our own stocks that we own. But overall, the market is off today, especially the Dow Jones Industrial Average. It is currently down, world indices we go to. It's down 447 points. Or 85 basis points on that Strait of Hormuz news. The NASDAQ is down 90, but the memory stocks are doing well today, so go figure. The NASDAQ is at 25,733. The big winner is oil. I don't know who wins. I guess if you own some oil stocks, how long will that rally last, however? Oil was up 5% yesterday. And it's up another 5% today. That's 10% in 2 days. And it pushes oil to 5%. The other thing I'm seeing is a rise in interest rates as the bond investors want a little higher rate with this global risk. And the 10-year's at 4.57% today. So welcome to today's Best Stocks Now show with professional money manager Bill Gunderson of Gunderson Capital Management, and I'm here with Barry Kite, our chartered financial analyst, and lots of exciting soccer yesterday. As I say, you know, these games in New York Jets Stadium, I remember watching Joe Willie Namath rack up the points, you know, throwing the ball down the field, predicting a win against the Baltimore Colts and Johnny Unitas back in whatever year that was. I remember watching that game. I think it was 16-7.
1: Super Bowl III.
0: But they racked up some points. And then you watch, last night you watch Colombia and Switzerland play for 7 hours. Did they play? I don't know. Hell, it seemed like 7 hours. And there's no score. No score. Okay, this is exciting. But if you're from Switzerland or if you're from Colombia, obviously it was very exciting. And, of course, they did win on a shootout by one, but the Argentinian game was just unbelievable. One of the great classic sports games of all time in all sports, the comeback by Argentina. They scored three times, Barry, in 13 minutes. They were down 2-0.
1: Oh, yeah. No, they were down 2-0, 74 in the 74th minute, and then I actually got a little bite to eat, a short lunch window yesterday, and in that 15 minutes where I was scarfing something down, I saw Argentina score three goals, which was amazing.
0: Amazing. So, it was one of the amazing performances of all time. I've even learned the Argentinian fight song, Bombo Bombo, Argentina, Bombo Bombo, Aganar. You even get Bill singing on the Best Stocks Now show today. But we're singing because we're up 1% today. Last time I looked, I was shocked. I go, oh, how much are we down today? When I read about the apparent ending of the ceasefire, which we've been saying is very fragile. But can you really make any kind of investment moves off of that very fragile ceasefire that... The ceasefire could be back on because we're now bombing Iran into submission once again, I guess. Some attacks here and there because of them shooting at some planes or some ships in the Strait of Hormuz. And that's got oil up 5% yesterday, 5% today. All of a sudden, at least for today, the fear of inflation is back. And where is that showing up the most? It's showing up in the 10-year bond. This has not been a good year for bond investing. It hasn't been a good decade for bond fund investing. It's been a terrible decade for bond funds, which have averaged about 1% a year over the last 10 years. But bonds are especially having a rough year this year, as they've been pretty locked.

0: in at 4.5%, Barry, all year long. We haven't seen much move one way or another off of that, as I think Iran is the major factor, because when there's global conflict, bond investors say, look, I want more. I'm not going to buy your bonds at 4%. Give me 4.5% and I'll buy them. And that's what's going on. And now you've got the 10-year at 4.57. And what does that do to multiples, Barry? Describe the relationship between P/E ratios and interest rates.
1: Yeah, and when you're calculating an expected P/E ratio, how you kind of put an expected multiple right on the S&P each week, and then in your outlook in the newsletter, interest rates are in the denominator. So as interest rates go up, the expected multiple goes down. So in other words, when you've got you've seen it very, very low interest rates. Take the COVID era where P/E ratios were elevated for a while until the Fed started started raising interest rates, and as you saw, you got multiple contraction during that period.
0: Yes.
1: So an inverse relationship: as interest rates go up, multiples tend to go down.
0: Yes, and then they can turn right around again if the ceasefire is back on. So like I say, I don't think you can make any big decisions during this very volatile time period there in the Middle East that seems to swing back and forth. I think there's going to be a catalyst, and I think that might be what's behind the rally in the memory stocks today. Tomorrow is going to be a very big day in that space. The reason being is SK Hynix is going to do a massive IPO, not as big as SpaceX, but SK Hynix makes a whole heck of a lot more money and has better growth in sales and earnings and huge profit margins than SpaceX does. And the other thing I would say about this SK Hynix, I like the symbol, SKHY, which reminds me of sky high. The sky's the limit, okay? And, here's the deal. That thing is more oversubscribed, I want to say. I think I read that. I know it's very oversubscribed. What does that mean? That there's not enough shares to go around for the demand for this IPO. I don't think SpaceX was really like that, because it was kind of a flat open, really, to SpaceX, and then it's really kind of sold off ever since. I think all of the demand was already built into that stock. Anybody who wanted IPO shares had them. He made sure, it seems like, Elon Musk, that there were a lot of shares available to the average guy, the little guy out there. But I don't see that with SK Hynix. I think it's a lot tighter. I think they're controlling how many shares and who gets them a lot tighter. And because of this interest and earnings growth, which is phenomenal in the memory space, SK Hynix is going to be a hot deal. To me, that's a big catalyst for the memory stocks. And, here's the other thought I have. With $400 in estimates for S&P 500 earnings next year, we do the math and we get 8,000 to 8,400 target price 12 months from now in the S&P 500. And then you have to say, what's going to drive the S&P 500 higher? Is it going to be the oil stocks? Is it going to be the ones floating the private credit? I don't think so, the financials. Is it going to be the big industrials, the lumbering? I don't think so. I think that the S&P 500 gets to 8,000 or 8,400 being propelled by the leading stocks in the market. If the market follows growth, if it follows earnings and growth in earnings, it's most of those gains in the S&P that are ahead, that we predict are ahead, I think are going to come from the best growth stocks in the market today. That's just my thoughts on what has become kind of a controversial sector, but yet an explosive, just absolutely explosive sector in the market. due to the tightness of the supply and just the explosion higher in earnings and cost for these memory chips, which have always been kind of a dull area of the market. But AI has really lit a fire underneath them. Okay, when we come back, Iran strikes commercial ships in the Strait of Hormuz. And what is that causing? A ripple through the market. We'll be right back.
2: I'll be gone 500 miles when the day is done.
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0: Welcome back here to the second half of today's Best Stocks Now show. As U.S. President Donald Trump said before the opening bell today, that the fragile truce between the U.S. and Iran, whatever you want to call it, is over after renewed strikes. And, of course, Trump, I think he's at the NATO meetings in Turkey right now. There's a lot of fireworks at that one, also that meeting. Trump said his tentative ceasefire with Iran is over after Washington launched a fresh wave of strikes against the country and tightened sanctions. And there's why oil is up 10%. They have now put sanctions and say, Iran, you can't sell your oil on the markets right now, whether or not they're going to get
1: it. Yeah, that didn't last long, did it?
0: No.
1: That didn't last long. They think they had it, the ability to sell it for, what, maybe 2 weeks, right?
0: Yeah. So now you've got oil prices up 5% yesterday, 5% today. Would I go rushing back into the oil stocks? The problem is the ceasefire could be back on tomorrow or the next day. There's the problem that I see, and I see that the underlying fundamentals of oil are about $65 to $70 per barrel. And at that, there's really no growth, although one of the big oil stocks guided earnings higher today. It was ExxonMobil, XOM. We're now in earnings season. Next week is really the beginning of it when we get J.P. Morgan, Citigroup, Wells Fargo, etc. But I did see that ExxonMobil, a member of the Dow, XOM, guided higher. They guided higher. Why? Well, they had a pretty good quarter because of oil getting to over $100 per barrel there for a while. Now, Iran is also fighting back. They're not giving up. They're targeting U.S. military sites in Bahrain and Kuwait today after the U.S. launched strikes on them in response to attacks on three commercial vessels. You can't do that, or there's going to be consequences, which were transiting the Strait of Hormuz. Today we get the release of the FOMC minutes. That's the one where they decided to do nothing, to leave rates where they are, despite the ECB raising rates like, you know, a week before or something like that. That's one of the first times in a long time that I saw that we didn't do the same thing that Europe did. I think Jerome Powell had a little bit more of a globalist view than the current guy. And we'll find out. We'll find out the points made on each side, right, Barry? Isn't that basically
1: it'll be a decent, down to? Should be an interesting read because it's obviously his first meeting, and so it'll be interesting to see if we can read through how much contention there may or may not have been in the meeting. So,
0: well, I don't know what Kalshi says, but I can tell you what Gunderson says. I think there's a high probability that Jerome Powell wanted a rate hike. I would put money on that one.
1: I forgot that he's going to be. Yeah,
0: he's
1: I forgot
0: still
1: he was
0: on
1: gonna
0: the
1: be
0: committee.
1: In the minutes. Yes, you're right.
0: I don't like him. I think he's a stubborn little, self-centered, whatever you want to call. But I think for sure he was for a rate hike, and there may have been one or two. That were for a rate cut, maybe. But at the end of the day, they voted to keep rates the same. And, of course, the big action, you know, again, is in the oil markets. The ceasefire collapse swings the oil market from surplus fears to near-term panic. How fast things can change. From near-term, they were afraid of surplus 2 days ago. Now you've got near-term panic. I just don't think you can go either way other than, you know what, I think I'll just stand on the sidelines and watch this 0-0 match that's going on between Colombia and Switzerland for 2.5-3 hours. finally, I never saw a team miss so many shots. Were you watching that game? Columbia missed so many opportunities. Wow.
1: I saw towards the end. Yeah, I mean, anytime I was peeking at it, the ball was seemed to be on in front of the Switzerland goal.
0: Most of the time. Right. And that's they're going just wide. They're hitting the bar. Blah blah blah. Somehow that net was just sewn shut for Columbia. So Argentina is the only Latin American team left, I want to say.
1: Oh, wow.
0: Because you've got Norway, England. Who else? You've got...
1: Morocco.
0: Well, Morocco. So, yeah, they're the only Latin American team because Mexico gone, Colombia gone, Paraguay gone. And, you know, the final game's going to be here in New York Jets Stadium, where Joe Willie Namath used to throw the ball. I'm sure that's a new stadium since then. But he put up a lot more points than Switzerland put up. Nothing to nothing. I've been watching this for 1 hour and 97 minutes, and it's nothing to nothing. But it is exciting. If you've got skin in the game, it's exciting, you know. And the U.S., that's all I can say. When you watch that precision passing by Argentina in front of the opposing net, have you ever seen anything like it before? It's like clockwork. This guy to that guy to this guy to that guy, back to that guy, now over to this guy, and then to Messi, right?
1: Yes.
0: And it's maybe precision.
1: Your eyes are just moving, following the ball like a pinball. Yeah.
0: And watching the U.S., but the day before, I go, you know what? They just can't hold a candle to a team like Argentina or Norway or some of these precision teams. AI chip stocks fall. That was yesterday. I don't know what the relationship is between the conflict in the Middle East and the memory stocks. I think it's the multiple. When you talk about the multiple compressing, it's going to compress the most in the highest multiple stocks. Even though those stocks don't really have high multiples, if you're looking at forward PE ratios, but they have the biggest profits in them. And when you get a risk-off mood, crypto's down $1,300 or $1,000 today. Crypto's back to $61,921. Gold is down 1.7%. We were talking about gold yesterday. I looked long and hard at the chart of gold. The only thing I can say about gold is maybe it's putting in a bottom.
1: Right.
0: Maybe. And I did see that China stepped up to the plate and is buying tons, not ounces, not pounds, tons of gold. They're buying the dip. China likes gold. What does China know? I don't know. But they're buying gold. And I don't really, it didn't get me that excited when I looked at the precious metal, the chart of the precious metal, nor did Bitcoin, which has never excited me. And the most troubling chart is the 10-year at 4.57 today. It's too high. It needs to come down. We'll be right back. Understand anymore.
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3: With SRN News, I'm Bob Agnew in Washington. President Trump says that the U.S. and Ukraine are nearing a possible deal on increasing their economic ties. He also says that President Vladimir Zelensky there would really like to bring an end to the war with Russia, and he's hoping to facilitate that. Also at SRNnews.com, the president warning Iran that the U.S. is preparing for even more strikes, if that's what it comes down to. Overnight strikes targeted some civilian infrastructure. The president says the last thing he wants to do is target the country's desalinization plants, but he says it may have to happen. The president made his remarks in Ankara, Turkey, on the sidelines of day two of the NATO summit. The International Monetary Fund has modestly downgraded its outlook for the world economy this year, citing the energy shock caused by the Iran war. Right now on Wall Street, the numbers are the Dow off 570 points, NASDAQ back in positive territory. It's up about 8 points. This is SR.
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5: This is Seth Leibson for townhall.com. A specter is taking over the Democratic Party and haunting America. Marxist and Islamist socialism. A new crop of Democratic Party candidates truly stand for and believe in the worst and most dangerous ideologies of the past. These candidates are winning and likely winning races for mayor, for Congress, and for Senate. From Los Angeles to Washington, D.C., from Colorado to Michigan. Even a cursory look at their platforms and speeches reveals admissions of support for Marx and Mao and Stalin, and Islamist organizations from Hamas to Hezbollah. This juggernaut of alien and anti-American ideology has a motor, and it has momentum. Even the Democratic frontrunner for president and the Democrats' former nominee, Kamala Harris, is in regular consultation with one of its leaders, seeking favor and advice from Zoran Mamdani. The toxic ideology from which millions died and fled from in Europe, Asia, Lebanon, and Iran cannot be replanted here. But just now, due to enfeeblement or sympathy, no force within the Democratic Party can stop it. The job must be left to us.
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9: Mostly sunny this afternoon. Do have a slight chance of a shower popping up as we head toward the evening hours, and mainly clear overnight tonight, low 76. Tomorrow, mostly sunny, scattered showers and thunderstorms in the afternoon and evening with a high in the low 90s. I'm Georgia WeatherNet meteorologist KJ Allen on AM 920, The Answer.

0: Welcome back here to the second half of today's Best Stocks Now show. Here's an interesting fact, but when you take a look at how much that South Korea index went up, and now it's in a correction mode, it's down 2% today. South Korea's benchmark KOSPI, K-O-S-P, which is like our Dow or S&P 500, entered bear market territory on Wednesday after falling more than 20% from its June record high. But you know what, Barry? At that point in time, it was up about 100% year to date, all right? So I don't know that I would really call that bear market territory. For me, bear market territory is when, you know, the uptrend is broken and it starts, you know, breaking support, which it has not. But technically speaking, 20% correction is bear market territory. And that's what the KOSPI is in right now. And it's basically those two stocks. It's Samsung, which, don't forget, they've been fighting a strike, okay? They've had a strike. That hurts your production, that hurts your sales, that hurts your earnings and everything. The strike is over, and the strike couldn't have happened at a worse time. Of course, I'm sure that's why they chose to strike, Barry, while the iron is hot, when they need them the most. Let's call a strike. I don't know who's right in that dispute, but they had a strike that they had to deal with. And let's not forget that there could be a catalyst for the KOSPI, K-O-S-P-I, tomorrow when this SK Hynix goes public. That'll be an interesting IPO to watch because it's coming in the hottest sector, even though there was all the ballyhoo about SpaceX and, you know, good old Elon Musk and all of the hype around it and the data centers in space and the rocket ships and everything. Most people know about these memory stocks right now. I think we read yesterday that David Tepper of, what is it, not Palomino.
1: It's Appaloosa.
0: Appaloosa. That's right. The Appaloosies. They're the ones with the spots. I bet on a few Appaloosies at the Pomona Racetrack in California back when it was running. They had mule races, Barry. You could bet on the mules.
1: Really?
0: Yes. And they would just run down the stretch with their ears flopping. They have big ears, and you bet on the mules. You know, anything that has four legs, I suppose you can bet on. You know, when I was a kid, my father taking me to the horse racetrack. I was just a kid. And I did watch the Appaloosies run. They're pretty horses. They look like, you know, they're spotted, right? That's what an Appaloosie is. And, of course, Tepper also owns the Carolina Panthers,
1: right?
0: Who have about as an exciting offense as Switzerland had last night. Now, they do have a defense. Switzerland obviously has a good defense, right? They held the other team to zero goals. And I think Switzerland, someone gave me a stat, they're the only team that didn't allow a goal during the entire World Cup 1 year, and they didn't make it to the Final Four somehow. I guess that's possible. How do you not allow any goals? You think?
1: Yeah, I guess you're losing penalties, just like Colombia did yesterday.
0: Yeah. Yep. I mean, the poor guy, he missed one, and that was all over. I mean, he missed the shot. Okay, so the South Korea KOSPI, cruise operators, airlines, and hotels fall on renewed geopolitical tensions. Yeah, I mean, so, yeah, Carnival, Royal Caribbean, these stocks were kind of had a little bit of fire underneath them. Norwegian Cruise Lines, American Airlines, Delta. This does cool off tourism. Hilton, Hyatt, renewed tension. But, you know, that tension can go away just as fast as it has entered the market. This is like the third day of the tension and the renewed fighting, I guess you could say, in the Middle East. And now Trump's at NATO. He says that the allies have not treated us right, renewing a push for Greenland. Let's check on CRM. Do they have a soccer team? No. Norway does. You know, they've become kind of my, well, I'm Gunderson. I'm one-fourth Norwegian. So I kind of have a little bit of allegiance there, just like Erling Haaland does. He was born in Essex, England. No, I can't remember what town he
1: was. Yeah, Sussex.
0: Leeds.
1: Right. I think Sussex, something like
0: that. Leeds.
1: Yeah. Okay, Leeds.
0: Was there for 3 years, and then his family moved back to the mother country of Norway. And so he chose to play for Norway. He could have played for England because it goes by your birth. Trump says NATO allies have not treated us right. Greenland is a big problem for us, as he lamented that the U.S. is spending so much money to protect these countries from Russia and doesn't get anything in return. Okay, so that's Trump. And, of course, they're still mad at him in Europe over getting that U.S. player reinstated with FIFA, which didn't help. Did it help us?
1: No.
0: I never saw the guy take a shot. SK Hynix planned $28 billion U.S. ADR listing multiple times oversubscribed in demand ahead of the pricing on Thursday. That's tomorrow. The offering has drawn robust interest from global long-only funds. That's another issue. I don't think, like, most of the U.S. Mutual funds will be buying this stock, because it's a, you know, you have to be a global-only fund. I guess some of the technology funds.
1: It may not allow it.
0: No.
1: Yeah, it depends on the prospectus.
0: Exactly. Yeah. So around 1,000 institutional investors participated in the company's management marketing call on Monday. They launched marketing on Monday for 178 million American depository receipts, otherwise known as ADRs, valued at about $28 billion. And there's obviously a lot more demand for those 178 million shares than there is supply. It's expected to be priced early on Thursday afternoon in New York before trading resumes in South Korea and ahead of the ADR's planned NASDAQ Global Select market debut on Friday. So, Barry, you and I have been in the NASDAQ building. We were part of the closing bell ceremony. We saw all the pictures of the NASDAQ over the years. We saw a young Bezos picture the day Amazon went public 32 years ago. Yeah. We saw some interesting memorabilia in that building. And that's where this SK Hynix South Korea ADR IPO will take place. Now, Apple, here's another thing about Samsung that we forget. They're a major competitor to Apple with their phones. And Apple's big phone that they think might, you know, get the people excited again to go trade in their phone for the newest one is the folding phone, which will fold and, you know, be a much bigger phone. But Samsung's had one for a long time. Samsung is already getting ready to unveil its next-generation foldable at a Galaxy event on July.
1: Yeah, and I think we might have lost Bill there. We'll catch him up here in just a minute. But, yeah, finishing what we were saying, he's got a Galaxy phone event coming up. So I guess it'll be kind of like the... I guess if we think of the old Apple unveils of their phones. But, yeah, Samsung, whether it's kind of a not a pure play in the memory space, because obviously, as Bill said, they sell phones, they sell appliances, they sell a lot of other things besides memory. But they've certainly been in the news. We get, I believe, SK Hynix, they report earnings at the end of this week, so it'll be nice to see under the hood of what they've got going on. Obviously, that we've got I believe around a $28 billion offering when they do come public here. I don't know if we've got a date on the exact day they're coming online, But it's supposed to be pretty quick in terms of them getting an ADR and being able to trade and purchase them in our custodian at Schwab, and for any folks custodian will be able to get it. So, all right. Well, we'll get Bill back here for the fourth segment to today's Best Stocks Now show, and we'll be right back.

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4: This is John Catsimatidis with the Cat's Corner. 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All these are small businesses, and you need both to have an enriched community. Kelly Laufer, who is the small business administrator and has been on my show, wants to be able to lend money and create more small businesses that will surround the new companies that are coming back to the United States of America. President Trump says he's got commitments for $19 trillion in new businesses. Well, we need small businesses to work, to make the big businesses work for both the community and the nation. If you're a small business, contact the Small Business Administration and see what they can do to help you make America grow. That is today's Cat's Corner. I'm John Katzmatidis.

0: Welcome back here to the final segment of today's Best Ducks Now show. I dropped somewhere along the way there, Barry. I hope you were able to pick it up where I left off.
1: I drug us across the finish line there. We got it.
0: You never know. Just all of a sudden, boom. You know, you're off the internet. Well. The other thing I want to mention here, I'm looking at charts. One of the groups of charts that I look at every day are just some of the big bellwethers, like the bond market, okay, like gold, like Bitcoin. I'll tell you the ugly chart, but maybe it's coming down to its support level. The bond market, I'm looking at AGG. It does not look very good. That's a bad chart. That means interest rates are going higher and moving up. On this, mostly on this skirmish and the end of the ceasefire for now in the Middle East. And, of course, when interest rates go up and the bond market goes down, that does impact the stock market. And that's what you're seeing here recently, even though the memory stocks are having a good day, at least they were. I think they still are at the beginning of the day here today. Here's another stock that is kind of baffling for me. NVIDIA is reiterated as a buy at Bank of America. The firm sees a compelling value multiple. Now, I totally agree with that. And I do look at the chart. The best thing I can say about the chart is it's forming kind of a bottom here. It's come off 40. It's come off about 16% from its all-time high 2 months ago. So you're in a 16% correction in NVIDIA, which is now a $4.77 trillion company market cap. And with NVIDIA looking for 88% growth in earnings this year, and 41% growth in earnings next year, it just seems to me that the forward PE of 16 seems pretty cheap to me. And I would have to agree
1: with better than it's better than what people would consider some of these value plays out there. Pull up Johnson & Johnson or Procter & Gamble. Look at what their PE ratio is. I bet it's higher.
0: Yes, Bank of America says there's four major concerns with NVIDIA right now. Gross margin pressure from higher memory costs. Well, NVIDIA is the one buying all of this memory, a lot of it, for the AI and the data centers. But at the same time, I think they're probably able to pass that along to the customer. Competition from custom ASICs, crowded investor ownership, and an unproductive use of cash, largely related to vendor financing compared to stronger buybacks and dividends. However, says Bank of America, our analysis suggests that NVIDIA's current valuation, investors might already be implicitly discounting an unjustified 30 to 35% headwind to their 27-28 earnings. Yes, and I think that's absolutely correct. With 88% growth in earnings this year and 41% growth in earnings next year expected, I don't call that a headwind. And I think there is too much of a discount being put on these fears for sure. Bank of America strongly disagrees with the EPS discount and sees an enhanced buying opportunity for a unique durable growth franchise now trading at a 7-year low, 18x forward PE. What do you say about that, Barry? 18x forward PE with growth of 41%. That is under 0.5 peg ratio.
1: Yeah, peg ratio. Right. Yeah. I mean, you look at these numbers. I mean, even with Micron, I mean, they got a PE of under 20. So there's, this whole talk about going, rotating from growth to value, And it's just hard for me to get my arms around when, you know, I'm going to sell the growth company and buy, you know, the value company, and the value company has a higher forward PE ratio.
0: Yeah.
1: It just doesn't compute. I don't know. Right?
0: Well, if you look at Johnson and Johnson, for instance, their forward PE is 20. And they're growing by, single digits. And NVIDIA is growing 41%, and their forward PE is 18, much less than Johnson. I guess they're saying, well, Johnson & Johnson's earnings are more predictable. Yeah, they are, single digits. And, 7%, 6%, 4%. That's what Johnson & Johnson has averaged. In fact, over the last 5 years, it's been 9% per year over the last 5 years, but they had 1 year in 2021. I think the average is more like 6, somewhere in there, percent. That's the growth at Johnson & Johnson. And it's trading at a forward P.E. ratio of 20, 21, 22. And NVIDIA is at 18 with a 40% growth rate. Something doesn't add up there for me. We finally got a company that's being hit with tariff costs, and you'd never guess who it is. Kura Sushi. Well, I guess most of that sushi comes from Japan. I guess we place big tariffs on Japan products, and you've got a restaurant stock slowing down their growth, not building new units because they got hit by tariff cost, and they're lowering F20, I guess bluefin tuna, hamachi, sea urchins, and all this and that. Those tariffs on that is hard to pass along
1: seaweed
0: to the customer.
1: Wrap.
0: Seaweed wrap, hard to pass along to the customer. Okay, well, we're all out of time. We'll see where all of this goes. It's all about the Strait of Hormuz right now, oil prices, interest rates, and the memory stocks. And tomorrow's big IPO of SK Hynix, which will be very interesting to watch. All right, if you'd like to get a four-week trial to the newsletter, the live trading alerts, full access to the Best Stocks Now app, give us a call for a four-week trial at GundersonCapital.com. You don't have to put in a credit card. 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We make that offer, which is a very generous offer. And if you'd like to talk to us about if you're in a bunch of bond funds, what a terrible place to be over the last decade, and what a terrible place to be this year. I'm just telling you, that's what the numbers suggest. Very, very poor performance. Give us a call, set up an appointment at 855-611-BEST as we put together our tour for the rest of the year dates, which we should have ironed out here very soon. This is Bill Gunderson. Have a great day, everybody.
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4: News this hour at Town Hall. I'm Bob Agnew in Washington. President Trump has announced the U.S. will license its Patriot air defense systems being made overseas for Ukraine. That decision comes as a significant boost for Ukraine, which has been in a prolonged conflict with Russia, of course. And the president says Ukraine's President Zelensky is also excited to talk to the U.S. about increasing trade ties.
5: Ukraine has tremendous potential. He understands that. We talk about that. He talks about that more than he talks about the war. You know, to me, I think you might find that more exciting than the war. This is brutal. The other's the beauty of it, you know. I think he'll build a great country. I think he's going to build it. We have a little stake in that country now because we have some land in that country, but we have minerals. It's among the wealthiest, it's among the best land anywhere in the world for rare earth.
4: The U.S. and Iran have traded strikes once again.
6: The U.S. military launched strikes on Iran early Wednesday. U.S. Central Command says it was to impose heavy costs after it says Tehran struck three ships in the Strait of Hormuz. Targets included Iranian air defense systems, radars, and more than 60 small boats used by the paramilitary Revolutionary Guard to harass ships in the strait. The U.S. also revoked a license that had authorized the sale of Iranian oil. Iran immediately warned Washington it would take whatever measures it deems necessary, and apparently retaliated with strikes targeting Bahrain, home to the U.S. Navy's Fifth Fleet, and Kuwait, home to U.S. Army forces. I'm Ben Thomas.
7: A former Wisconsin judge has been spared from prison despite the fact she personally ushered a Mexican defendant out of her courtroom to evade ICE agents. Jason Luzak is Hannah Dugan's attorney.
8: She's lost so much throughout this process. The collateral consequences to her were great, and we appreciate that the judge took that into consideration whenever he sentenced her to a fine only in this case.
7: More on these stories at townhall.com.
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12: Foundations of Freedom, a look at America's founding principles and the leaders who shaped our nation.
13: When Abraham Lincoln was elected president in 1860, America stood on the edge of collapse. Over the next 4 years, the Civil War claimed more than 700,000 lives and tested whether our republic could endure. As the war drew to a close, Lincoln looked beyond victory. He looked toward healing. In his second inaugural address, he challenged the nation. Let us strive on to bind up the nation's wounds, to achieve and cherish a just and lasting peace. Lincoln understood that preserving the greatest experiment in self-government required more than winning a war. It required the character to restore what had been broken. More than 160 years later, America still faces division. The question is not whether we'll disagree. The question is whether we still have the wisdom and the character to heal together.
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22: Mostly sunny this afternoon. Do have a slight chance of a shower popping up as we head toward the evening hours, and mainly clear overnight tonight, low 76. Tomorrow, mostly sunny, scattered showers and thunderstorms in the afternoon.

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5: Welcome back, America. 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Rahm Emanuel, one of the men who is going to run for president of the United States in 2028, was in Israel today, gave a speech, which I haven't listened to yet, but I'm going to play the opening of it. 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
9: Welcome back, America. Walter Russell, me, Mary Catherine Hamm, comfortably smug. We got a big hour ahead for you. Don't go anywhere. Do want to play you another clip of the president talking minesweepers at the NATO summit today. Cut number two.
10: But we have minesweepers. And one of the things that came up today is the European nations, the NATO group, they're sending minesweepers. We don't need them now. We have pretty much the mines that clear up. But they'll probably drop some more. They're evil people. They're sick people. They're really, they're mentally disturbed people. And it should have been done 47 years ago.
9: He's right about that, but we're doing it now. Thank you, President Trump. I want to tell you about the story of everything. TheStoryOfEverything.film/Hugh. TheStoryOfEverything.film/Hugh. Magnificent film. I saw it at the Museum of the Bible in the Beltway last month. I was impressed. Everyone was blown away by it. Actually, it's done so beautifully by our friends at the Discovery Institute. Look, you will come away convinced that the universe is fine-tuned at a macro level in the cosmos, at a micro level in the structure of the cell, and you will come to the conclusion that there has to be an intelligent designer behind the universe. Then you go about investigating who and how that intelligent designer wants to be understood, but first get persuaded, and I think this movie will, for you, your family, and friends. Visit thestoryofeverything.film. 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TheStoryOfEverything.film/Hugh. TheStoryOfEverything.film/Hugh. Let me also remind you right now, Food for the Poor is asking you, begging you, please join us in trying to make a difference in Venezuela. 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What's going on down there?
11: The earthquakes ripped through this landscape, obliterating parts of it. There simply isn't enough manpower or equipment to dig through it all.
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9: 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I hope it's in my voice. 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
14: 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And meteorologist Brian Monahan covers it all with Weather in a Minute and storm warnings 5 minutes faster. Prepare for your day with us.
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19: News this hour from Town Hall. I'm Keith Peters in Washington. President Trump is responding after Iran's latest provocation. Willie Nelson reports.
20: President Trump is issuing a blunt warning to Iran after the regime hit tankers in the Strait of Hormuz.
21: No, I don't think it's going to start again. I think it's going to go very quickly. They hit a couple of ships, and so we hit them much harder. When they hit, we hit 10 times harder. You know, we hit much harder than they do. We may even, somebody asked before, do you think you'll hit them tonight? I said, we might. Yeah, we might.
20: The comments come after Iran's latest ceasefire violation raised concerns about renewed instability in the region. Willie Nelson, Washington.
19: Within the past hour, a new wave of U.S. attacks on Iran has begun. The Trump administration will license its Patriot air defense systems to be made overseas for Ukraine, a significant boost for the beleaguered country, which has been fending off attacks from Russia for 4 years. President Trump appeared with Ukrainian President Volodymyr Zelensky at the NATO summit in Turkey.
21: We're going to give a license to you to make Patriots. That's pretty cool, right?
22: Larry.
21: This way you can't complain that we're not giving them enough. I say, make them yourself. We haven't informed the company of that yet, but that'll work out all right. You know, I'm sure they'll be thrilled.
19: This decision marks a significant shift as the U.S. had previously resisted this move. The status of a New York City high-rise remains in question after fears that the building could collapse.
23: Drexel University engineering professor Abby Aguirre says they need to find the cause to fix the issues, which include reinforcing the columns.
24: Was it the design engineer's fault? Was it the construction Walkers, did they cut something they were not supposed to cut? Did they remove a member they were not supposed to remove?
23: Julie Walker, New York.
19: On Wall Street, the Dow down by 576 points. The NASDAQ rose 51. The S&P 500 declined 21. More at townhall.com.
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26: Mostly clear through the evening and overnight hours, low in the mid-70s. Tomorrow, mostly sunny, a few scattered showers and thunderstorms back in the afternoon, high in the low 90s, our heat index around 100. Better chance of those storms on Friday. I'm Georgia WeatherNet meteorologist KJ Allen on AM 920, The Answer.
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5: Welcome back, America. I want to close the show with a bit of President Trump's press conference. 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
6: They're just, I don't know. I just don't know with them. 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So we'll see. Now, as to whether or not Steve Witkoff, Jared, and JD, and everybody working on that will talk, I guess they can talk, but I'm not seeing it with them, with the people. My whole life is deals. I don't see it.
5: He doesn't see it with them. I trust his instinct. 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Jonathan Williams will be there. 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Now, I hope you're a praying person. God is in control, but he does hear what you pray about. And I want you to pray for our nation's leaders, which I've always tried to make it a practice for. Doesn't matter what their party is. Doesn't matter what I think of them. Doesn't matter if they're way left. I still pray for Bernie Sanders. Doesn't matter if they're way right. I'm still praying for the Freedom Caucus. I pray for everybody because God does funny things with funny people, and he does things with me, and he does things with you, but not unless you ask him. So go to AmericaPrays.com, add your name to the prayer wall, which is virtual, be joining Americans across this country to make it a month of prayer, a 250th year of prayer. 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Colonel Kurt Schlichter is in for me tomorrow and Friday. I'll be back on Monday. Keep taking your Relief Factor between now and then. Thank you, Adam, Harley, and Dwayne. I'll talk to you on Monday. Colonel Kurt tomorrow on the Hugh.

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4: News this hour from Town Hall. I'm Keith Peters in Washington. Folks in Kentucky and across the country are waiting for word on why Republican Senator Mitch McConnell has been in the hospital for almost a month.
5: Senator McConnell has been in the hospital now for more than 3 weeks since June 14th. The exact reason not disclosed by his office. However, McConnell's staff has said he continues to improve. McConnell has also spoken by phone with other senators, including Majority Leader John Thune and Senator John Barrasso. McConnell, who is 84, has had a history of health issues, including triple bypass surgery back in 2003.
4: Correspondent Laura Winters reporting. After a highly eventful session of Supreme Court rulings, two justices will testify before Congress next week. Correspondent Bernie Bennett has more.
6: Justices Amy Coney Barrett and Elena Kagan will testify before the House Appropriations Committee July 14th about the budget for the Supreme Court. Barrett is considered part of the conservative wing of the court. Kagan is considered part of the court's liberal wing. While the hearing concerns the court's budget, House committee hearings have been known to go off topic. A high court heard and decided high-profile cases this session on immigration, presidential power, and the federal bureaucracy. So committee members might use some of their allotted time to ask about those rulings. Bernie Bennett in Washington.
4: President Trump has announced at a NATO summit in Turkey that the U.S. will allow Ukraine to manufacture Patriot air defense systems. The decision marks a significant shift as the U.S. had previously resisted this move. Trump also praised NATO members for increasing defense spending and plans to lift Syria's terrorism designation. The president met with Ukrainian President Zelensky, expressing optimism that their war with Russia could soon be over. On Wall Street, the Dow down by 576 points. More at townhall.com.
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2: The Hugh Hewitt Show, afternoons at 4, right before Jay Sekulow at 6 on AM 920, The Answer. 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
8: Mostly clear through the evening and overnight hours, low in the mid-70s. Tomorrow, mostly sunny, a few scattered showers and thunderstorms back in the afternoon, high in the low 90s, our heat index around 100. Better chance of those storms on Friday. I'm Georgia WeatherNet meteorologist KJ Allen on AM 920, The Answer.
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9: We got breaking news. President Trump announces the Iran MOU is DOA.
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9: Welcome to Sekulow. That's right, President Trump just announced. Is it NATO?
11: He's at the NATO summit. NATO in Ankara, summit. Turkey.
9: Yeah, we can't say Turkey anymore, right?
11: Turkey.
9: Yeah. Get used to that.
11: Yeah.
9: It's like when
11: the Ukraine war started and they're like, it's Kyiv.
9: Yeah.
11: It's like, no.
9: It's like when your sister
11: was.
9: Your sister decided to be Carol Beth out of nowhere. You can't be a two name. I hope she's listening. Phone lines are open for you at 1-800-684-3110. President Trump did announce in that moment that he believes, now he said, there are people that want to negotiate, they want to talk through it. We'll have some, you can hear it directly from President Trump's mouth, but saying he believes that the MOU is dead, that these people are incredibly difficult to deal with, shocker, and we're not living up to their word. So let's hear from President Trump about whether the ceasefire is done. This is bite one.
12: Ceasefire over. Is the ceasefire done? Is the MOU dead?
13: It's a very interesting question. To me, I think it's over. I don't want to deal with them anymore. They're scum. You know what scum is? They're scum. They're sick people. They're led by sick people. And they're vicious, violent people. And if they had a nuclear weapon, they'd use it. As far as I'm concerned, it's over. I'll speak to our negotiators. They want to negotiate. They're good people. Steve Witkoff, Jared Kushner. But they have to come back to me. As far as I'm concerned, it's just a waste of time dealing with them. They're liars. We make a deal. And if I make a deal with him, we have a deal. And he goes out, he talks. We make a deal. Everyone's agreed. No nuclear weapon. We make a deal. They go outside, talk to the press. They say, we never even talked about it. There's something wrong with them. They're cuckoo. As far as I'm concerned, it's over.
9: Yeah, they're cuckoo, everybody. Give me a call. What do you think about this? Are you at all shocked that President Trump would make this statement so clearly, saying to him, the MOU is dead, that the ceasefire is over? I want to hear from you. 1-800-684-3110. We got more from President Trump and his meetings there. We got a packed show, to be honest with you. We got a great video presentation our team put together for this special Independence Week that we are still celebrating right now. Remember that we are celebrating, all donations are doubled right now. If you go to ACLJ.org, and also if you are one of those first 100 people to give over that $250 threshold at ACLJ.org/USA during this Independence Week, you get those special gifts, the cooler bag and the challenge coin, the ACLJ branded America 250 co-branded challenge coin and cooler bag. So get that, ACLJ.org. But beyond that, just make a donation of any kind. We appreciate it. During these special months, our donations are doubled and matched by incredible ACLJ supporters and ACLJ champions. So I encourage you to do that today.
14: That's right. And we're going to get more into this as we go on. Why did the president say it's dead? This is as the U.S. military hit more than 80 targets last night. This is after Iran decided to strike some ships in the Strait of Hormuz that were trying to transit that strait. And what do we find out? The U.S. military was ready to spring into action, hitting 80 targets. There's a lot more to break down about that. What is the end game for Iran here? What does the president think is going to happen? Well, he doesn't think we're going to get to a deal as of today.
9: Yeah, and what does military relationship militarily look like now? What are we doing here? If the ceasefire is over, what is the prerogative of America at this point? What do you think? 1-800-684-3110. Again, it has been a very contentious subject for a lot of people on the right and the left. The war in Iran. If now we are at the point where once again the MOU is done, the ceasefire is effectively over, according to the president, what is it going to look like? President Trump, I believe, will be speaking soon as well. We'll keep an eye on that after they're saying new strikes have happened in Iran. So we'll discuss a bunch of that coming up. And we're also going to hear from Jeff Balaban, our ACLJ Jerusalem team member, who is going to be actually joining us from Washington, D.C. My brother Jordan just walked in the studio. He'll be here in the next segment too. So we got a packed show. Be a part of it today. And I encourage you once again, special week, Independence Week. Donations are done.

0: pop in that we could pop in live, because I know a lot of you would like to hear if there's any sort of updates or anything news happening right now, because there's been some movement in Iran.
1: Well, that's right. So yesterday there was news that Iran had struck three ships, shipping vessels, that were going through the Strait of Hormuz. That's a violation of the MOU. And remember what MOU even stands for. That is Memorandum of Understanding. That is, here's what we agree to, our mutual understanding of what the status quo will be during this period of negotiating to a final deal.
0: It was a pre-agreement.
1: Right. And so they were saying, we mutually agree.
0: It's a deal memo.
1: We're not going to attack ships in Strait of Hormuz. This is now the multiple times since signing of the MOU that Iran has struck vessels in the Strait of Hormuz. The United States struck back last night with 80 targets hit. This was both air defenses. It was along that coastline, their capacity to launch these attacks. And even other Gulf nations were calling out the Iranians. So Qatar, Saudi Arabia, and UAE, which were where the ships were from, were saying, hey, this is a violation and this cannot stand. Now we have the president at NATO at a time where the world is thinking about foreign policy, is thinking about the alliances of the United States. He's, as you said, speaking right now at the end of this 2-day summit. He'll be returning to Washington soon. Also, Iran was having their major funeral for the Ayatollah finally, because they had waited for things to settle down so they could actually get it done, so they could have people out and not become another target for the United States. So this is where we're at. They are deciding at the same time to flex their muscles and say, hey, we're still going to hit ships. For what reason? It's unclear why they are even doing this, other than to, I guess, look strong. But what happens? United States hits back, and the president says pretty firmly, and I think we should play this again for those just joining us. This is what he says when they're asking from a reporter, is the ceasefire over? Is the MOU dead? Let's play what the president had to say just moments ago before we were on air.
2: Ceasefire over. Is the ceasefire done? Is the MOU dead?
3: It's a very interesting question. To me, I think it's over. I don't want to deal with them anymore. They're scum. You know what scum is? They're scum. They're sick people. They're led by sick people. And they're vicious, violent people. And if they had a nuclear weapon, they'd use it. As far as I'm concerned, it's over. I'll speak to our negotiators. They want to negotiate. They're good people. Steve Witkoff, Jared Kushner. But they have to come back to me. As far as I'm concerned, it's just a waste of time dealing with them. They're liars. We make a deal. And if I make a deal with him, we have a deal. And he goes out, he talks. We make a deal. Everyone's agreed. No nuclear weapon. We make a deal. They go outside, talk to the press. They say, we never even talked about it. There's something wrong with them. They're cuckoo. As far as I'm concerned, it's over.
4: Let me just say, this is what we were concerned about from the beginning. With any kind of memorandum of understanding with Iran and trying to get to a point where you can actually even have an actual agreement, a full agreement with Iran, is impossible when you have an end times led regime that's whole basis on their version of Shia Islam is to bring about the end times by a major kind of action. And the biggest action we know of in the world, Logan and Will, still today, is nuclear war.
1: Right.
4: So nuclear war attacks against Israel and then the great Satan, the United States of America. And as we've seen through this conflict, any of its allies, including its other Muslim allies. So for all of those on the right who said, you know what, the president finally saw the light, that he needs to stop listening to the Jewish people in America and the Israelis and Benjamin Netanyahu. No, I think the president just saw the light once again. Those of you saying that things could calm down and the Strait of Hormuz could open normally and the memorandum of understanding was great. By the way, you were the same people who were criticizing the JCPOA when Obama did it. Somehow you switched your mindset and it lasted even less time because the Iranians are bloodthirsty. Like the president said, it is not like dealing with a normal regime. So the moment you get an okay from them, they're still looking at how can we shoot at someone? How can we fire at, it was three vessels in the Strait of Hormuz and just cause disaster? because

0: they don't care about their own people. They don't care that this is the largest retaliatory strike that we've had since this kind of quieter period. This was the biggest one. And the president didn't say, okay, now we're going to go back to negotiating. He said, I don't think we're going to go back to negotiating, and they should expect more tonight.
1: Exactly, and that's what...
0: That's a lot different than tit for tat, you know, backfire. Right. Okay, let's get back on track now.
1: Yeah, he did tell the press that I assume that we will strike more tonight. And Jordan, I think, though, this kind of does reveal what the analysis has been on this broadcast for a while, is that, that for so long in Washington, there was this binary choice of either a JCPOA type deal or all-out war. And what President Trump has shown is that there's a different path forward. He is very outside the box when it comes to the way he conducts foreign policy, as well as listening to the advisors. When you see what he did, he hit very hard. He showed that there is credible military threat from the United States, and then gave them the opportunity to realize we're not just paying lip service to military threat like past administrations have done on both Republican and Democrat side. He actually showed we will annihilate a large portion of your government multiple tiers down and then give you the opportunity to negotiate. Now, we said the big question is if these three tiers down are still theological in the way that the Ayatollah was. Right. We know they're bought into the system of the government of the Islamic Republic, but are they still the theological ideologues that the Ayatollahs were? Based off this, it appears they are. And right. Then, as President Trump is saying, there's something wrong with them, though, cuckoo. Yeah, it's called this apocalyptic nature of their theology. They are going to be not necessarily a credible negotiating partner, but he did give it that opportunity.
0: Yeah, I mean, there was kind of a hope that, and this sounds strange, but that the Iranian Revolutionary Guards Corps, once you remove an Ayatollah, and you really don't have an active Ayatollah right now, was a business of terror. They were about making money, though. And so if they saw this as a new way to make money without having to be in the part of the business of terror, and they could actually run a country.
2: Be the world's villain.
0: Yeah, they wouldn't necessarily have to do that anymore. So yeah. They wouldn't have to always look behind their back to see if they're about to be taken right. out by someone who was on their team and kind of change their business model. And what we have seen is they have done the opposite of that hope. They have stayed on track and even gotten more aggressive, I'd say, in a way, not just aggressive, but also what they are putting their people through, the people of Iran through, it's recklessness. Because by firing at these three ships, you have now unleashed the U.S. military and all of its allies in the Middle East once again to rain down on Tehran and military sites. And what we know is that there were even more military sites taken out last night, even more Iranian Revolutionary Guard Corps vessels taken out last night. But to those on the right who thought this memorandum of understanding was it and we were going to get to some deal, I guess go back to what we were saying, which was, I can't imagine this getting through 60 days. That would be through a hope and a prayer. And even if it did, is it really the deal we wanted? Would they ever abide by it? I hope what the president said, may sound strange, but I hope what the president said is true, that this deal is done and that we move forward with Iran so that they know they're going to get a worse deal next time. And if they keep doing this, it's going to be worse for them, more dangerous for their economy, their country. And at the end of the day, it just gets to be a more and more difficult way forward for the Iranian regime.
2: Yeah, that's right.
1: Yeah, and I want to play this from the president because I thought this was... It's just a line where even it shows his mindset, which is sometimes humorous.
0: Mindset.
1: Yeah, but let's go ahead and play Bite 9. This is talking about even the Iranians asking for kind of a timeout so they could make sure they could attend the funeral of the Ayatollah. Let's hear from the president.
3: You know, they asked for a timeout. They wanted to go to the funeral of Khomeini. And I said, give it to them. And they start shooting missiles. I mean, it was a crazy thing. Now, we did kill him, so I guess you have to look at it that way, but...
2: He's always trying to find the silver lining here.
1: Right, exactly. Going, he's like, well, now I understand it a little.
0: This is insane. We gave them the freedom to go to the funeral.
2: No, we caused the funeral.
0: Yeah. our word is good, and they lie.
2: Yeah.
0: As the president said, they're liars, they're scumbags, and we've said that time and time again. It's part of their version of Sharia law and the version of Islam that they follow. This is not all Islam. has that tequila.

0: Constitution and our founding documents can be applied to all the new technological changes and things that happen in society. But they all get back to those founding Christian principles that they said were the best way for a society to govern itself. And it doesn't mean you have to be Christian, like I said before, but it does mean that those guiding principles should be guiding all the decisions that are being made in every single legislature across this country. And I think that's what's so genius, is it gives the kind of wiggle room for our laws to change, but for our founding principles to remain rock solid and to never change.
1: At the end of the day, it doesn't matter what we believe about the origins of our rights if we aren't willing to defend them. You see, if our rights indeed come from God and are recognized in our laws and constitution, then it's our responsibility to make sure they're exercised freely and enforced as written. Because history teaches us that our constitution is only as powerful as the people and efforts to uphold it. It's why when a street preacher legally comes under attack in Chicago for practicing his First Amendment rights, the ACLJ jumps into action. We aren't just defending that preacher, we're defending his right and ensuring it can be freely applied and exercised by all Americans. Otherwise, that God-given right is trampled and destroyed. At the Constitutional Convention in Philadelphia, Benjamin Franklin famously called America a republic, if you can keep it. Now, 2.5 centuries later, the ACLJ remains dedicated to keeping our beautiful constitutional republic and all our rights as one nation under God. Welcome back. Sure, you may have heard me say, is that the end? I was making sure it was the end. Phone lines are open for you at 1-800-684-3110. Our team put together that incredible video, took to the streets, did all of that work. And we make sure that in these moments, in something like these special weeks that we are able to offer here at the ACLJ, where all donations, not just the donations of $250 or more, but all donations are doubled because there's ACLJ supporters. 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However you get streaming media, we are there as well on the Salem News Channel. And later on, however you get your podcasts, we're there immediately. So whether you're listening at 12 to 1 p.m. Eastern time, or you're listening sometime later on or watching sometime later on, we want you to be a part of the full show. And of course, you can always give us a call too at 1-800-684-3110. We're going to take some calls coming up. We'll be here by Jeff Balaban also. Packed back half coming right up.
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4: With SRN News, I'm Keith Peters in Washington. Kentucky's governor has written an open letter to Mitch McConnell asking the Republican senator to disclose more about his condition. There's been 3 weeks of silence from the 84-year-old McConnell since he was hospitalized June 14th in Washington, and that's led to rampant speculation about McConnell's prognosis and whether he'll return to the Senate when it reconvenes next week. The U.S. military says it's carrying out another round of strikes on Iran after the Islamic Republic attacked ships in the Strait of Hormuz a day earlier. The announcement on Wednesday came hours after President Trump threatened to unleash more military action against Iran after saying that the Iranian attacks signaled the end of the ceasefire. Iranian state media reported explosions. More details at SRNNews.com.
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7: Mostly clear through the evening and overnight hours, low in the mid-70s. Tomorrow, mostly sunny, a few scattered showers and thunderstorms back in the afternoon, high in the low 90s, our heat index around 100. Better chance of those storms on Friday. I'm Georgia WeatherNet meteorologist KJ Allen on AM 920, The Answer.
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0: This is Seculo. 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
1: Welcome to Seculo, second half hour. Logan here. We got Jordan in the studio, Will, of course, and phone lines because we want to hear from you. 1-800-684-3110. President Trump's talking right now. Just according to the Chiron on Fox News, Trump says Trump. Iran is a little crazy. That's what they're...
2: Is that the understatement of the century?
1: Is that the real quote? Now, here...
2: I mean, he called them cuckoo.
1: He said cuckoo. He said cuckoo.
3: Use the word scum.
1: Scum, cuckoo, all the top words. He knows all the best words. It is interesting because you don't want to be like... President Trump clearly had to know this. We've been saying this. He knows that they were going to be not good faith negotiators here. Did he have just hope that this is how things were going to go, and you'd have people in Iran who now, when they've seen the destruction we can cause, go, okay, hold on, you know, waving the white flag here, let's work out a deal. Like Jordan said, maybe even financially could put Iran in a better place. But all of us have been talking about in the back of our minds, and of course, we've been saying this on the air, by the way. This isn't something we've been secretly saying, which is, especially with us, with Secretary Pompeo, with whoever it may be, saying, yeah, good luck in getting these deals to stick.
2: Well, here's what I think the reality of it is it goes back to what I've said, is that people look at it as you only have one choice. You either have the aggressive, full regime change style war, similar to a war on terror or any of the other regime change wars, or you have a JCPOA, which is no credible threat of military action, and just a piece of paper that is meaningless and not even a treaty. So, and what President Trump always goes to show is, hey, there are other ways to do things, right? And with the advisors and with Marco Rubio and those that have been very critical of Iran and wanting regime change, they understand there are different realities. And what you see here, I think, is a part of that, is that did President Trump think he could get to a deal? I don't know. Maybe not. Maybe he didn't care. But what he did do, and you can't take away, is he showed whoever is going to be in leadership in Iran, there is a credible threat of military action against them. That they lost all of the top leadership, including the Ayatollah himself, who was seen as untouchable to many in the country for how long he had survived in power. That, especially with all of the assassinations Mossad has done and that we know are public in the Islamic Republic of Iran, they thought he had this invincibility almost, and it clearly was not. It was day one in an airstrike, the Ayatollah is gone. So I think regardless, that credible military threat exists and is real going forward. And right now, you see, their capability is very low. They can cause some annoyances to ships, but it doesn't seem like even the traffic has slowed down. There have been some attacks on ships. Some of these ships haven't even had real problems after the attacks. And what does the U.S. do? It hits them very, very hard after they do this. So I could see a world where the military blockade of them to cripple their economy more goes back into effect. But at the same time, they aren't really causing that much problem, and the world economy is fine, and their capacity to project terror goes away.
1: I'll take a call real quick, and only got a minute, but this will actually lead into the next segment pretty well. Let's go to Robert, Maryland. You've been on hold for a while. You got a minute. You know what you're doing. Go ahead.
4: Yes. Wanted to ask the both of you, do you believe that because of the most recent violation of the Memorandum of Understanding during the ceasefire period, in addition to other violations of the Islamic Republic of Iran, that the president will go back to full military operations? Here's why I ask that. During the time of the ceasefire period with the Memorandum of Understanding, we have even more intelligence gathering on the Islamic Republic, Islamic Revolutionary Guard Corps, the Majlis Militia, and other leaders within the Republic itself. We have more understanding of where those leaders are located. Do you believe he'll go back to full military operations and go twice as hard in terms of striking things militarily than he did before?
2: Robert, I think it's yet to be seen. We're going to ask that to Jeff Balaban in the next segment as well. Personally, very quickly, I don't think so right away. I think right now the president is kind of happy with this status quo. We'll be right back.

0: Seculo, Will Haynes here, and Logan will be joining us back in just a second. We've got Jeff Balaban joining us from the DC studio. Jeff, we're seeing the president now. He's saying we can't allow these lunatics to have a nuclear weapon. He said, I'm not even sure I want an Iran deal anymore. We may go back to war. A lot of questions linger, but once again, this looks a lot more like the art of the deal than the either full-scale type of regime change war or a weak JCPOA. What are your thoughts on the news that we've been covering this morning?
1: Well, as you know, I just came back from Jerusalem, and last week, everyone was all abuzz about what's the significance of the MOU, what does this mean, and it's like, honestly, you have to pay attention to who President Trump is, and you have to pay attention to who America's enemies are. And in no way is this document going to hold water for much longer, because the Iranians will not abide by it. And President Trump is always the art of the deal. He is doing what's best for America. And the questions that people are asking, what does this mean going forward? The answer is very simple. Whatever is best for America. And the truth is, I personally believe, as do many of us, that there has to be some way to get to regime change, because it's not about building a democracy like America. It's just recognizing that no matter what follows this regime, it really cannot be worse. They are just dedicated to eradicating America. They are an ongoing threat to the world. And look, the president doesn't want to fight a war. If they really wanted peace, he'd give it to them yesterday. But they're setting the agenda, and their agenda is fight to the death, and President Trump is not going to back down.
0: Once again, though, we're looking at the fact that they've decided to make these strikes against shipping vessels. Even that, it shows the capacity and the bravery of the leadership, I think, has degraded. They're taking cheap shots at easy targets in violation of the memorandum of understanding. It's crazy for them. But as he said, it seems like they're a little cuckoo, as only this president of the United States could describe a enemy regime. But we look at this, and it is a very important time. He's there at this NATO summit, something that has been a focus of his, the arrangement with NATO and the ability to hold NATO members accountable and say, hey, you got to pay your fair share. At a time where that is the focus, the Iranians causing trouble in the background when NATO hasn't been very helpful, I think it shows that that all along the president's goal of decimating the Iranian regime and not prejudging what that end will be has been the right focus, and he hasn't really wavered in his list of demands for the Iranians.
1: What I think has happened, and this is just based on observation, what I'm hearing here in Washington, what I hear in Jerusalem, is that there was an attempt to very strategically and surgically target the worst actors of the regime to see if there could be a cadre of, if not truly moderate, but at least people who weren't as nuts as the president says they are. And that was the attempt. Right now, it's not looking great, but maybe they'll take a lesson. I'm skeptical, but I think the president will, you know, look, the president doesn't want a war. He wants peace. He's always wanted peace. Everybody wants peace. The Iranians, they're the ones who are setting the agenda here, and their agenda seems to be war. And so if these people aren't reasonable, then they're going to be gone. And sooner or later, we will have a reasonable Iran to deal with is the hope and the prayer, and I believe it's going to happen.
2: I think that's interesting, Jeff, too, the fact that you even say, hey, I believe it's going to happen. I think for a lot of us, we've been skeptical the whole time, and I think rightfully so, because we've dealt with the last, you know, 60 years of history where we've dealt with all of this that is unfolded. Of course, the last decade of history, or 15 years, 20 years of history, where even when you start getting these deals on paper, the fact that they've even held as long as they have temporarily, 30 days or whatever it may be, is shocking sometimes when you are dealing with these kind of regimes. But to have President Trump make such a strong statement to come out and say, you know, it's over, I think that there's no way we're moving forward here. It's going to be a wake-up call even to, I think, the conservative base, or you wouldn't say the conservative base, but more of the alt-right base that has thought for the last few weeks President Trump kind of saw the light in terms of his dealings with the Middle East and Israel.
1: Right. Well, first of all, I want to be clear. I'm not suggesting that the current, whatever they are, rulers, however organized they are going to make peace.
2: Yeah.
1: I mean that Iran is going to get to that place, whether it's with this regime or with another one. And that's what they're going to have to learn, because Donald Trump is not going to back down. They're hoping they can outlast him. I don't think he's going to do that, because what he recognizes and what the alt-right does not seem to want to acknowledge is this kind of an Iran as a threshold nuclear threat is an existential threat to the United States of America, more than to Israel, more than to other Arab nations or to Arab nations in the Middle East. Why? It has to do with their ability and our liability. We have a certain vulnerability in America to high altitude, you know, EMP, electromagnetic pulse, and the way our grid is organized, we don't really have it solidified. I also think that we might, and I hope we see us move towards solidifying the grid, because honestly, that takes away the impetus and the need for us to be involved in certain foreign wars like this, and takes away the threat that our enemies have over us. But right now, that threat exists, it's real, and Donald Trump knows it's real, and so he's not going to back down, and it's not about Israel. It's about America. Really, it is about America first. Israel's a great ally, but this is about our homeland and protecting our homeland from those people.
0: Jeff, this is at a time also you're in Washington, D.C. Obviously, you join us from all over the place, whether you're in Jerusalem, New York, D.C. It's great to see you in the studios there at our office on Capitol Hill. But you're there for meetings to continue the work, the same work you do in Jerusalem. You're doing with American officials and leaders here. Tell us a little bit about that. But also, it's important. I want people to know that you were at a 4th of July celebration in Israel just a few days ago, and that that reminder that many of our great friends around the world celebrate our independence as well. So I want to give you a moment, just talk about the work you're doing and even that event that you were able to celebrate America's birthday, even though you weren't necessarily here.
1: Sure. Well, Washington, in this case, I'm here at some meetings on the subjects we work on a great deal here about not just anti-Semitism, but again, the attack on Judeo-Christian culture, the attack on the things we hold so dear that are embodied by our Constitution that's going on right now. And it used to be just from one side of the aisle and from one end of the political and ideological spectrum. Now it's from the other extreme as well. And so working with what we still hope and believe is the broad base of Americans who love this country and understand the truth, we're working to really make sure that America's strong in this regard. And that's part of the meetings that I'm having here. And I know I'm being a little vague, but those are the natures of the meetings. That's the nature of the concern here, that we keep strong during this period of time, and we know what we stand for as America and aren't being overwhelmed.
3: Jeff, do you think finally...
1: Yeah, the other side I really do love to share is, so on July 1st, because July 4th was a Saturday, which is Shabbat, and Israel is, you know, people are celebrating Shabbat or observing Shabbat, so there aren't a lot of public activities. But on July 1st, the Thursday before, there was days of celebration. So it started, there was at the foreign ministry there, there was a big, beautiful ceremony where Ambassador Huckabee and the foreign minister Gideon Saar and the mayor of Jerusalem were present. And Ambassador Huckabee and the foreign minister signed the lease, the 99-year lease for the permanent move of the embassy in Jerusalem. It's beautiful. It's wonderful. It is $1. And Mike Huckabee took out $1. He held it up proudly and he handed it off. And he said, here you go. Here's the dollar. It's honestly the best land deal Americans have done probably since Manhattan. And this, it was a wonderful celebration. And you really felt the fusion of America's greatness and the love that Israel has for the United States, not just because of this moment and what's happening and America's such a great ally, but it's because Israel recognizes that America was founded on the very same principles that they took from the Bible, which is the story of the Jewish people. And of course, the story now being reborn in Israel. And there's really that sense. Then to a July 4th party, which I go to every year if I'm there, which is held in a private house, but many government ministers come. Ambassador Huckabee was there. The ambassadors always come. Many other foreign dignitaries from around the world actually came to celebrate July 4th. It was splendid. It was everything you'd imagine. Country music, patriotic music, big barbecue, great blowout. But it's all overlooking this beautiful view of the old city of Jerusalem. It was a really very special way to celebrate what represents the greatness of America as Judeo-Christian civilization from half a world away.
2: Jeff, thanks for joining us. And look, we saw those celebrations actually happening all over the world.
0: Right.
2: I think that was really interesting, too. It wasn't just, I mean, obviously you have Israel, which has a close connection to the United States of America. Maybe it's a little more expected that you would have some patriotism there. A lot of Americans that live in Israel or are dual citizens. But you saw this happening all over the world. They were celebrating America.
3: And the world who's visiting here for the World Cup.
2: Yeah, we talked about that. Yeah.
3: This whole image that they heard about the United States has been flipped totally, you know, it's a 180 because they said, oh, I heard this about America. It's dangerous. Yeah. This is that. This is the best place in the world.
2: Yeah.
3: You've seen that from especially young people because they're posting on social media. They've heard their news. They've heard from their parents and the older folks. And They see the anti-American news in their own countries.
2: That's why I always say, when you turn on the news there, you see Donald Trump on their news.
3: Yeah, but when you actually visit, you see what makes America so exceptional. Yeah, and they're seeing it.
2: It's been very fun to watch. With that being said, the next segment, it's all about you. Give me a call. We got one line open, 1-800-684-3110. Some of you have been hold for a long time, like Franklin in California, been hold for a half hour. I'm going to get to you. So Franklin, Ray, Paul, Bill, Patrick. A lot of strong names. A lot of short, tight names. Yep. Bill, Paul, Ray, a couple other. Benjamin Franklin. I mean, that's a strong name. That's right. A patriotic name, really. Yeah. Patrick, I'm sure they're some famous Patricks.
0: Patrick Henry.
2: Yeah. There you go. We'll be right back with more on Seculo. But hey, we are in the middle of that Independence Week right now, and I want you to be a part of it at ACLJ.org. 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
2: Welcome back to Seculo. It's time for your calls. We have had a lot of them call in, and we still got some lines open. As we take calls, they'll open up. You got a couple minutes to call in. 1-800-684-3110. Franklin's call. Let's kick it off first. Franklin, California. Been hold for a long time. Watch it on the Salem News Channel. Appreciate it. Franklin, go ahead.
10: First of all, I respect greatly what you guys at the ACLJ are doing. I'm 100% behind the president. I wish he would not use terms like cuckoo when he speaks to the public. it only damages his credibility. Now, there are three distinct groups in Iran, distinct groups that believe they run the country, or they used to. There's the clerics that used to have a lot of clout. There's the government agents, the parliament people, who are doing the negotiating right now. And there's the IRGC, who now have pushed the clerics out, and they have all the power, and they have the guns, okay? Now, they're like a cat hanging on a wire 1,000 feet above the canyon. They know that if they let go, they're all going to die. However, only half of them believe they're going to get virgins in heaven, okay? There's only one way out of this. I've been watching feeds from Iran. After the Ayatollah's funeral, there are groups that attended the Ayatollah's funeral who were trying to kill the government agents. They were trying to stone them to death, okay? There's great, massive infighting going on in Iran right now. There's only one way out of this. At some point in time, Maybe the president knows this, maybe he doesn't. At some point in time, maybe it's passed, maybe it'll come tomorrow, maybe it'll come in a couple of weeks, he's going to have to significantly arm the Iranian people so they
0: Franklin,
10: can fight
0: yeah,
10: for their freedom.
0: I think your analysis does, to a great deal, I agree a lot with about the three groups. And yes, I think the clerics only were in control because the Ayatollah himself is a cleric in nature. The supreme leader was a theologian. He was a clerical leader. But in reality, the economy and the military and all of the real power in Iran was always held together by the IRGC. And they were waiting for their moment, and this is it. And I think that is why President Trump was wondering, you know, could it be different since the IRGC, as you even referenced, less theological than the group of clerics. But there is infighting. You saw the Ayatollah, the new supreme leader, didn't even attend his father's funeral. The other siblings and people that are related to the Ayatollah were upset by some of the choices of things like the music that was played at the funeral. There is a lot of unrest, and I think that is part of why the president is capitalizing on all of this now. But yeah, I think at the end of the day, you'll never have forever peace when there is an Islamic Republic of Iran, no matter who is in charge. Yeah, so thank you for calling,
3: especially
0: Franklin.
3: So long as the right now it's the Iran is the Islamic Revolutionary Guards Corps. I mean, the IRGC, until they are taken out, and they're either taken out one of two ways, militarily, and the people have to do it in Iran because they have to be so damaged and their operations so damaged, their ability to move money around the world, the shipping that they're involved in, their non-terror funding, that how they make money give out to those terrorist groups, that has to be completely disrupted. Or they have to completely reform and say, you know what? The world's giving us this chance to not have to be the Revolutionary Guards Corps. We like being multimillionaires and billionaires. Yeah. I don't see them changing that way. I think that they've kind of showed us that they are in lockstep with the ideology. So it looks like it would have to take military actions as well as the Iranian people rising up to get rid of the, so long as that Revolutionary Guard is there, I just don't see a peaceful Iran for many years. It may have moments of peace, but not for long-term peace.
2: I want to go to Patrick, who is an ACLJ champion in Texas. Patrick, go ahead.
7: Hey, this is Pat. I believe that if you look back at the Iraq and Iran war, Iran threw a million of their young people into that battle. They don't care about people. They don't care about human life. So I would believe that we will eventually have to go in on the ground and wipe them out. When we go in, hand weapons to the citizenry to you know, back us up, or we back them up.
2: Yeah, Patrick, I think there's been some hope that that would happen in some ways. Look, it may look very different. It already is looking very different from a military aspect, just based on technology. We got to remember where things have moved forward.
0: Well, and I think also, Patrick,
2: but I appreciate you champion.
0: You bring that up is that Iraq is actually doing pretty well.
2: Yeah, you don't hear much.
0: It went through a tough time, and it took a while to get there. But yeah, Iraq's actually doing pretty well economically, stability. ISIS was a big threat, but that was thankfully to the United States, the coalition, and President Trump. That threat was put down. But Afghanistan was a disaster because of how it was left by and abandoned by Joe Biden and his regime. But Iraq actually isn't in the worst spot. Yeah. Was it the most successful war of all time? No, there's a lot of criticism of it still, but doing pretty good at this moment.
3: I think what we see is that when Iran has to focus on itself, they can't be as helpful to their terror proxies. So their Shia proxies inside Iraq don't get as much support, so they have to kind of pull back in their, I'd say, their aggressiveness. They may be there defensively, but they're not taking as aggressive steps in the continuing terror attacks. Same thing with Hezbollah. Hezbollah has tried to like prove it can survive without Iran or while Iran is facing a major conflict. And of course, Hamas, which has been completely decimated. So what we've seen is that Iran on the world stage has lost influence, significant influence in the region, Right now, they're trying to hold on to the influence inside their own country. What I mean is the rulers of Iran, the Revolutionary Guard Corps.
2: I want to take one last call. Ray in Pennsylvania. Ray, you're on the air. Hey, Bill and Paul, I'm sorry I'm not going to be able to get to you today. Ray, you got about a minute. Go ahead.
11: That's all I need. Thank you. We've given, not just we, the world has given Iran 50 years to build up their munitions underground and their storage facilities. It's time now. President Trump has given them an additional 3 months. It's time now to end this. Go in, take out the IRGC and the current regime, and just put an end to this, or this will never stop. In 6 months, we'll be talking about the same thing. The only difference is we'll be talking about our problems with the upcoming elections and how it's going to affect
2: us. What I can't agree with you here, and I think this has all been played out so publicly in terms of negotiating, back on track, off track, the ceasefires, that has become a little mentally exhausting. And yeah. I think that becomes exhausting to people. If this was all happening behind the scenes and we just thought the conflict was sort of at a pause, you know, I don't think we would have this. It's that President Trump is, you know, very talkative, as we've seen even today. It will tell you how he's feeling in the moment, even if it's not reflective of what's actually happening all the time. And with that, it can become a little taxing on the American people. So you are right. It feels like we're going to be in an endless loop of this forever. We talk, we negotiate, and it doesn't feel like it ever comes to an end. And it feels like the consensus today from our callers, which is, what can we do to actually get this over with? And can we just go in and finally be done? We'll see what happens. That being said, it's Independence Week. We're celebrating here at the ACLJ, the 250th of America. And with that, if you give over $250 at aclj.org/USA, you get that special ACLJ 250 cooler bag and coin. 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All of this happens because of you. 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
15: News this hour from Town Hall. I'm Keith Peters in Washington. President Trump flew home from the NATO summit in Turkey on an old baby blue Air Force One plane instead of the new Qatari-gifted and retrofitted red, white, and navy blue jet he arrived in. A surprise swap that came as the U.S. and Iran once again began trading strikes. The president explained the change.
16: It's flying to Europe to one of the big bases, two or three of the big bases, where we can show it to the people. And we'll be going home by a normal methods.
15: Both aircraft would make a previously unscheduled stop on the way back to the U.S. at Royal Air Force Mildenhall, a base used by U.S. troops. The Trump administration will allow Ukraine to manufacture Patriot air defense systems.
16: We'll give them the right to make Patriots. We'll show them how to do it. It's very complex, actually, but it's you'll figure out the complexity quickly.
15: The decision marks a significant shift, as the U.S. had previously resisted this move. Trump also praised NATO members for increasing defense spending and plans to lift Syria's terrorism designation. The Trump administration is cracking down on abuse of the H-1B visa program. Willie Nelson has the latest.
17: Vice President J.D. Vance says the administration is launching a new effort targeting abuse of the H-1B visa program.
18: Today, I'm proud to announce that the Federal Department of Labor has started dozens of subpoenas and investigations into foreign fraudsters who are trying to take advantage of the H-1B visa program.
17: The administration says the effort is aimed at protecting American workers. Willie Nelson, Washington.
15: On Wall Street, the Dow down by 576 points. The NASDAQ rose 51. The S&P 500 down by 21. More on these stories at townhall.com.
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15: Prince Harry's final lawsuit against the British tabloids has ended in defeat.
23: A judge ruled Tuesday that Harry failed to prove his privacy invasion claims against Associated Newspapers Limited, the publisher of the Daily Mail. Harry and others alleged that ANL journalists used unlawful methods from phone hacking to landline tapping and even planting listening devices. But the judge ruled the plaintiffs failed to prove that the information used in the newspaper stories had been unlawfully obtained. Bob Agner reporting.
15: A three-judge panel has denied a request from the Kennedy Center's board to restore President Donald Trump's name to the institution, while they appeal an earlier ruling that dubbed the name change illegal. The board, with Trump as chairman, faced this setback in a saga that began when the center was renamed to include Trump's name. News and analysis at townhall.com. From Washington, I'm Keith Peters reporting. Thousands of mourners participated in the funeral procession held for Ayatollah Ali Khamenei in Najaf, Iraq.
24: The Islamic Republic's days-long funeral for Ayatollah Ali Khamenei began Saturday, with authorities shutting down streets, airspace, and daily life in Tehran as mourners commemorate the life of the man who led Iran for decades with an iron fist while confronting the West. Khamenei's body and those of several senior Iranian leaders killed in strikes during the war were welcomed in Najaf, Iraq, by mourners holding portraits of the slain Ayatollah. Others performed self-flagellation on the streets, and most chanted. I'm Charles Dillardesma.
15: A German investigation into an online predator network that thrived on the messaging app Telegram for years has led to the convictions of four alleged members of the group's inner circle. The network was made up of mainly Chinese men targeting mostly Chinese women. More at Town Hall.
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28: Mostly clear through the evening and overnight hours, low in the mid-70s. Tomorrow, mostly sunny, a few scattered showers and thunderstorms back in the afternoon, high in the low 90s, our heat index around 100. Better chance of those storms on Friday. I'm Georgia WeatherNet meteorologist KJ Allen on AM 920, The Answer.
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34: Larry Elder here, the sage from South Central, the prince of Pico Union, the czar of common sense, the great Eldersky, Don Lorenzo. Welcome to the program. No Victor Crafts allowed because we've got a country to save. 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
0: 888-971-SAGE, 888-971-7243. I am Larry Elder. We are Salem News Channel. In a few minutes, we're going to talk to Brandon Tatum, who's been attending the preliminary hearing in the trial of Tyler Robinson, the man accused of murdering Charlie Kirk. We're also going to talk about the Democrats' obsession with racism in America that has air quotes around the word racism. I've told you for a long time, racism is no longer a major problem in America, but anti-Semitism sure is. We're going to talk about some of the blatantly racist things some prominent figures on the left, like Zoran Mamdani, Darlicia Chevalier, and Jasmine Crockett have said, and I've not heard any of the so-called establishment Democrats say one word. Speaking of Mayor Mamdani, he agrees with President Trump, who intervened to overturn the red card suspension of the American soccer player. Zoran Mamdani praising Trump for intervening. Texas Senate candidate James Tallarico called protecting children from so-called gender assignment surgery Christo-fascism. That's a new one. And Jasmine Crockett, whom he defeated in the Texas primary, has refused to campaign on his behalf, at least so far, claiming that the primary process she lost was racist. Rhetorical question, does this make Jasmine Crockett AAA election denier? Back to President Trump at the NATO summit, number 51.
1: Of American jobs, this will increase. We have the highest number of jobs right now. We have the most people working in the United States that we've ever had in the history of our country. We have the biggest investment ever made, $19.2 trillion. That's six times more than we've ever had. Think of it, six times. And what did that were tariffs. Without the tariffs, I think we would have done fine, like at about two or three. The last administration had much less than $1 trillion invested for 4 years. We have $19.2 trillion invested in 1 year. We haven't gone into the extra almost a half a year, 1.5 years. Those numbers won't come out for a little while. So we have $19.2 trillion, not billion, not million, trillion with a T, invested in plants and equipment that's being built all over the country. Eli Lilly is building plants, big drug, Merck, all of them. The drug companies are building. The car companies are building like crazy. In fact, as you probably saw a big announcement yesterday, Toyota is leaving Mexico and they're going to build one of the biggest car manufacturing plants in the world in Texas. That's because of the tariffs, because we don't mind if you build in Mexico, but if you build in Mexico, you have to pay 25% tariff. If you build in Japan or if you build in any place, now China is a much higher tariff. This is 100% tariff because we don't want to lose our jobs. We don't want to have our workers lose their jobs. We have the largest number of plants being built for the most money ever in the history of our country. Car plants, AI plants, and all other plants, pharmaceutical plants.
0: He said this is what happens when tariffs are quote-unquote properly used, something that even Paul Krugman now reluctantly agrees with. Number 43.
1: We have $19 trillion, $19.2 trillion to be exact, being invested in the United States. That's seven or eight times more than it's ever had. It's a world record, not just a U.S. record. And I just read where, in fact, coming over, I was just given, I was in the car with those beautiful horses, those great riders, those great soldiers, and it came over the wires that Toyota is moving out of Mexico into the United States and building one of the biggest truck and car plants ever built. That's amazing. That's what tariffs do, properly used. And so we've never had a more exceptional economy or potential economy. There's never been anything like it. Under the last administration, they did much less than $1 trillion of investment coming in. and we're at 19.2 trillion in actually the first 12 months, because that's where it's, you know, really. So we're there a year and a half, so that number is now substantially higher. But 19.2 trillion, Scott, for a period of 12 months. Nobody's ever seen anything like that. So we have by far the greatest economy. We have more jobs right now in the United States than ever before. And we have a great relationship with some countries on trade, and Turkey happens to be one of them.
0: President Trump has chastised our NATO allies for not stepping up and becoming more productive. The NATO General Secretary Mark Rutte says we are stepping up, and Trump was right to kick us and make us do so. Number 41.
2: And just this morning at the forum, substantial new contracts were signed and more big announcements were made. Altogether worth tens of billions of dollars and growing. That means more air defense systems and strike capabilities, more satellite communications, more ammunition, more drones and counter-drone systems, and increased resilience and preparedness. According to our projections, by next year, the alliance will have the capacity to produce around 4 million artillery shells annually, almost twice as many as last year.
0: That is a big difference from when Trump took office. Big difference from when George W. Bush complained about NATO not stepping up. Barack Obama complained about NATO not stepping up. This president has done something about it. And as Betsy from San Antonio, I hope your head hasn't exploded yet. Nobody is giving this man any credit. You have our NATO allies saying he was right, admitting that the tariffs that were imposed following World War II, when much of Europe was destroyed, should have been lifted a long time ago because Europe has recovered. Yet American goods were still being punished. Trump did something about that. Pretty incredible. Will a man get credit for it? That's a rhetorical question. President Trump also talked about how Europe, because of its unbridled illegal immigration, taking in people that don't support their culture, is in deep, deep voodoo. Number 42.
1: Because as you probably noticed, Europe's a very different place than it was 20 years ago. A lot different, much different. It's a much different, and they better be careful with immigration and energy. If they're not careful with those two things, you're not going to have a Europe anymore.
0: Article in the Daily Signal, which is a publication put out by the Heritage Foundation, headline, How Britain Destroyed Itself in 7 Steps. Step one, it allowed mass migration to grow faster than the economy. In the year 2023-2024, 53% of Britain took in more benefits than they paid in taxes. Number two, normalize crime and fail to punish offenders. Many of the assaults are not being reported for fear that the country will be accused of racism against the so-called migrants that have come there. Number three, lower the bar for legal entry. For decades, Britain granted tourists work student visas on easy terms. This allowed students, air quotes, to bring in dependent families. Combined with a low bar for asylum applications and lengthy delays, this was a recipe for disaster. Some foreign students in the UK are talented, genuinely studying. Many are there simply to get work visas. Number four, making it easier to enter the country illegally. Since 2018, over 200 illegal aliens, mostly young men from Africa and the Middle East, arrived by small boats. They claimed asylum. No matter how weak their case, they were housed, fed, and taken care of by British taxpayers. Number five, failing to deport even the worst criminals. Sounds like some of our so-called sanctuary cities. Number six, pandering to immigrants rather than insisting that they assimilate. Number seven, hiding the truth. Aided by the BBC, the government-owned left-leaning media network, downplayed crime, downplayed the attacks against British women, all because nobody wanted to be perceived as being racist. This is what President Trump was talking about. He talked about Europe being a very different place. Now, every few years, I run across a documentary that really hits home, that stands out, and is well produced. So let me remind you again, The Story of Everything is a true masterpiece of graphics, imagery, and content that confounds the theory that all creation just sort of evolved out of nothing. Think of it. We're supposed to believe that a butterfly just evolved. Not just humans, but millions of species just evolved. The Story of Everything will leave you shaking your head and asking, how in the world could any part of creation just happen when mathematically, scientifically, it's beyond our imagination? All of us, especially our kids and grandkids, need to watch this amazing documentary. And for those still skeptical, The Story of Everything will give you the information you need to decide for yourselves. 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

0: And their bloodline is mixed in with all of us. I played football with people that look like they're African American. He says, "No, I'm part Irish, Ted, and my last name is Barney." He was an all-city running back for Venice. And he says, "And I also have Native Indian in me." He says, "I'm not just black." And I grew up with white people, same thing. They got Native blood in them.
1: Ted, while we're on this, you pointed out interesting how these people are speaking for the so-called indigenous people. I spent 17 years in Cleveland when the Indians were called the Indians. Now they're called the Guardians. And every spring, there'd be a number of people protesting the name. And it got a little bigger and bigger and bigger. And then they went and did a poll and asked people who were Native Americans. And they didn't care. Or they were proud of it. And same thing with the Redskins. They were proud of that mascot. He looked fierce. They, you know, like 85-90% of them were proud of it. But the small minority that were going BMW, you know what that stands for, got all these people to start changing the names of these teams. And in the case of the Indians, it was named after a guy named Sauk Alexis, who apparently was the first Native American ever to play in the major leagues. So they changed the name of the Indians, used to be called the Spiders, to honor him. And they still changed the name. And the family, by the way, when they found out about it, they were ticked off. They said, "Nobody ran it by us."
0: Right. Well, they like to just run their lips, but they're always talking outside of their neck. What about Jim Thorpe? Thorpe was a Native Indian. Both his parents died. His dad's last words was, "You go show the world what Native American Indians can do." And he did that. And it's just an injustice. And if you look at the Washington Redskins sticker on the side of the helmet, it represents the Midwest, East Coast American Indians.
1: And the same mascot, by the way, that's been used on the Indian head, Buffalo head nickel. Same mascot. Now it's gone. They haven't recalled the nickels, though, have they? 888-971-SAGE. We're talking to Brandon Tatum, who has been attending the trial of the man who accused of assassinating Charlie Kirk. Don't go away.
2: With SRN News, I'm Keith Peters in Washington. The U.S. carried out another round of strikes on Iran on Wednesday, hours after President Trump said that recent Iranian attacks on ships in the Strait of Hormuz signaled the end of the fragile ceasefire. The action raised fears that the war in Iran could reignite, coming just a day after the U.S. military hit a variety of military sites and port facilities following Iran's targeting of several merchant vessels off the coast of Oman. Kentucky's governor has written an open letter to Mitch McConnell asking the Republican senator to disclose more about his condition. It's been 3 weeks of silence from the 84-year-old McConnell since he was hospitalized June 14th in Washington, and that's led to rampant speculation about McConnell's prognosis and whether he'll return to the Senate when it reconvenes next week. This is SRN News.
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